0: They have checked that out as just a bruised elbow. He is available. Unlikely to pitch this weekend. You could see him swing the bat, though. That's good news. He left the game. Any pitcher that's messing with that elbow when you leave, you fear the worst, but checked out to not be the worst. Well, that's good news. And Briscoe Smith saw his first action of the year against Arkansas. He's available again this weekend. A little slow chopper foul down the first baseline. One on, one out here in the Volunteer second. Sooners up 2-0. Two balls and two strikes the count to Blaine Brown. Left-on-left matchup. Sooner shift three to the right side. Grounded that way. Willits will take it himself. Races to the back. Got the out. Jump throw to first. Not in time. Athletic play there by Willits, but Brown runs too well. And there's two outs in the inning as Jackson able to beat Manny Marin to second. That'll bring Stone Lawless to the plate. Let's go down to Carly in the dugout. Carly?
1: Toby, with the weather getting warmer, that means that the bugs are coming out. And unfortunately, I got stung by a bee on my pinky. And I'm fine. Luckily,
0: now, today?
1: Yes, today. During the first inning. During that explosive inning for OU baseball, I got stung by a bee. Luckily, a kind man in the media well took out the stung for me. And OU baseball's head trainer, Brandon Lee, hooked me up with the correct wipes and a pill, so I'm feeling fine now. Pinky's a little swollen, but now I'm just nervous for our athletes. Their hands are much more precious than mine, and now I just want to make everybody aware the bees are out, but I'm okay.
0: Oh, no. You're not allergic, I hope.
1: No, I'm not, okay. But I told my parents I think I'd rather get hit by a baseball than deal with the
0: bees. It hurt that bad, huh?
1: It's just annoying, you know? It's just enough to be annoying.
0: Oh, boy.
1: But I'm okay.
0: One
1: I'm a survivor.
0: One ball and one strike. For the Tennessee fans who may not know, Carly got hit by a line drive last year in postseason. Right, Carly? Postseason?
1: Two years ago.
0: It was the regional, wasn't it?
1: The Norman Regional.
0: Yeah, 2 years ago. Hit by a line drive at the end of it. Now she's been stung by a bee. There's a strike on the inside corner. 1-2, the count to Stone Lawless.
1: I'm starting to think I should look into basketball.
0: Let's get a helmet on you and a beekeeper's outfit down there, please.
1: Please.
0: Can't afford any more injuries to Carly Murray. One ball and two strikes. The pitch. Swing and a miss. He got it. And that ends the inning. Fourth strikeout for Cam Johnson. He strands a man. 1.5 in the books here on Thursday night in Oklahoma City. It's 2-0 Oklahoma. 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
0: 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It's no surprise that Riverwind Casino is the official entertainment destination of OU Athletics. 2-0 Oklahoma. Desan Harris leads off the bottom of the second, and he lifts one down the right field line. That ball's dying. It is a fair ball. Extra bases. Harris on his horse to second. He'll stop there with a leadoff double. It wasn't hit hard, but he plopped it in down the right field line. And Harris, one of the many Sooners that can fly, easily able to make it to second base and thought about trying for three against Reese Chapman. But he pulled up there. And Desan Harris continues his hot hitting of late. Speaking of hot, Drew Dickerson, two homers and a grand slam on Sunday. Vols think he might bunt here. They're in on the grass. First pitch to Dickerson to strike. Big right-handed hitting sophomore out of Lee's Summit, Missouri. Dickerson's been in that DH rotation. But they're riding the hot hand here against a righty on the mound. 304 average, four homers on the year, 21 runs batted in. The 0-1 is lifted down the right field line. The wind may bring that back. Chapman keeping an eye on it, now coming in after it, and he can't make the play. It drops foul. You got to hang with it. Again, you see the wind becoming a factor here. That ball looked very foul off the bat, but the south wind brought it back, and Chapman unable to close enough ground to get there. And the at-bat still alive for Dickerson. 2 weekends ago, Oklahoma was hosting Florida in Norman. Stronger winds than we have tonight. And we saw something I've never seen at a baseball game. First the 0-2. Runner goes for third. Throw down is a good one. Safe is the call. Desan Harris able to slide around the tag of Henry Ford, who says we should challenge this. And Josh Elander will. Let's see. The throw definitely beat him, but did the right hand of Desan Harris get around the tag? The right hand came off, but the left hand might have already been there. This will be interesting. It's a McIntyre Law review, our first of the night. This will go to Birmingham. 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Great slide by Desan Harris to pull the left hand back. Slide with the right. Did look like the right hand beat the tag, but then the right hand came off. That's the issue here, I think. Safe there. Tag applied, but is his left hand already there before the right hand came off? And remember, the call on the field is safe, so the balls need conclusive evidence here. The pitch was a ball to Dickerson, so it's one ball and two strikes. Anyway, I was mentioning 2 weeks ago,
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0: Safe is the call. The challenge is unsuccessful for the Vols, and that's a stolen base for Desan Harris. His 15th of the year. He's 15 for 16. He's a third with nobody out. It was a foul ball by a Gator that looked way foul. In fact, the first base umpire gave up on it. He stopped watching it, turned back, looked toward home plate, and the wind blew it around the foul pole back and landed fair as a home run. Dickerson takes one in the dirt. It scoots away. Here comes Harris to the plate. Oh, but he got it quickly. He goes elevated, and he's out. A gamble there with nobody out by Desan Harris, and it backfires on him as Stone Lawless retrieves the ball quickly. Applies the tag to Harris, who tried to leapfrog Lawless unsuccessfully and is lucky to avoid injury there. Yikes. An ill-advised gamble with nobody out.
1: He is wincing a little bit in the dugout and touching that left arm, guys.
0: Oh, boy. Let's hope Desan Harris is okay for Oklahoma's sake. He's been a key figure for them lately. Two balls and two strikes the count to Dickerson. Coons kicks and fires, and that's outside ball three. Anyway, it was called a home run. The first base umpire never saw it. The home plate umpire called it a homer. It actually went around the foul pole inversely from foul to fair. The Sooner coach is not convinced that that shouldn't have been a foul ball. And there's ball four. First walk issued by Coons. He was ahead No balls and two strikes on Drew Dickerson. There's Kyle Branch. One of the best defensive players in the SEC here. A gold glove caliber second baseman who has struggled at the plate a bit this season. 212 average. He did, however, hit his second home run of the year at Arkansas over the weekend. As the throw goes to first. Dickerson a threat to go. Almost all the Sooners are, except LeChance. First pitch to Branch is a strike. Again, underlining something we said in the first inning, the Tennessee defense has been spectacular this season, and a great play there by Lawless to take care of Desan Harris trying to score from third. The 0-1. Swing and a miss at the breaking ball, 0-2, and a good one by Coons. The four SEC series victories for Tennessee. They won 2 of 3 against Missouri. Swept at Mississippi State. That was a big one. Won 2 of 3 against Bama. And last weekend, 2 of 3 against Texas. Another big one. Throw to first. Their 5 series losses. Lost 2 of 3 at Georgia. No shame in that. They were swept at Vandy. All 3 games in walk-off fashion. Lost 2 of 3 at home to LSU. 2 of 3 to Ole Miss, and 2 of 3 at Kentucky. Branch takes strike 3, called on the outside corner. Great pitch there by Coons, his second strikeout, and there's 2 gone in the inning now. Back to the top of the order, Jason Walk. Opposite field homer, his first time up. Sooners lead it 2-0 here in the bottom of the second. And the first pitch to Walk is low and in. Vols head coach Josh Elander, certainly familiar with the Sooners in his first year as the skipper in Knoxville. Elander played at TCU and lived in the Big 12 back in the day with Oklahoma. Throw to first. Started his coaching career as an assistant at TCU, then Arkansas. And has been a valuable member of Tony Vitello's staff since 2018 before getting the head coaching job this year. He's played here in Bricktown when he was at TCU. Pitches inside. 2-0 to Walk. Just the 5th all-time meeting between these programs tonight. OU has the 3-1 series edge, including one that was very, very important. Here's the pitch. Outside corner called strike. These two teams played for the national championship back in 1951. And Oklahoma won it 3-2 in come-from-behind fashion. One of their 2 national championships. Throw to first. Tennessee's got 1, of course, in 2024. Oklahoma's got 2. They won it in 1951 and 1994. That 1951 game is why OU has 2 and Tennessee has 1. Otherwise, it would be the other way around if not for the big comeback. Up the middle, pass Coons into center field. Base hit. Dickerson digging for third, and he'll get there. Jason Walk, 2 for 2. Like that might have gone through the legs of Coons. That's the 5th hit for Oklahoma. And they're on the corners with 2 outs for Camden Johnson. Coons gave up 4 hits in 7 innings against Texas. 5 hits, not yet through 2 tonight. Camden Johnson, a bunt single back in the first. And he came around to score. Looking for a big 2-out knock here. Takes the first pitch in the dirt, blocked by Lawless. The last time these two teams played, just a couple of years ago in Arlington, one of those early season showcase games. The Sooners won it in 10 innings, 5-1. And they've played twice in Houston, also in early season showcase games. The 1-0. Strike called. 2008, Oklahoma shut out the Vols 2-0. 2022, Tennessee shut out the Sooners 8-0 in Houston. Those are the four prior matchups before this weekend's three-game set here in Oklahoma City. First and third, two outs, and the throw goes to first base. Well, if you're Oklahoma, you got to take advantage of opportunities against this guy, Tegan Coons. He could lock it in at any moment and be unhittable. That's why that out at home lingers potentially huge here in this inning. The 1-1. Fouled back, 1-2. Shadows have moved all the way across the infield now, and only the center fielder Garrett Wright and the right fielder Reese Chapman in the sunshine. Chapman could have an issue with a line drive at him as the sun is setting behind third base. He's looking into it. The 1-2 to Camden Johnson. Runner goes. It's pulled foul. Jason Walk was on the move there. He'll come back. Oklahoma has played a ton of Thursday night baseball this year, and not very successfully. This is their fifth SEC series that's been Thursday through Saturday. For some reason, the conference office decided they were going to feature Oklahoma a bunch in those Thursday night series this year. They're 1-4 on Thursdays. Runner goes again. Pitch is fouled back again. Jason Walk's getting some sprints in. Oklahoma's been very good on Fridays, pretty good on Saturdays, but not much luck at all in game ones on Thursdays. Hoping to change that here in the final week into the regular season. One ball and two strikes. Coons trying to end the bottom of the second. Here's the pitch. Runner goes again. Line drive left field. Base hit. Run scores. Walk trying for third. Throw goes that way. He is out is the call. Run scores. We'll see if the Sooners want to challenge this or not. And it appears they will not. Great throw by Blaine Brown. Henry Ford applied the tag. Run counts as Dickerson scored before that. It's 3-0 Oklahoma as the inning comes to an end. RBI base hit for Camden Johnson. He's 2-for-2 now tonight. We head to the third in Bricktown. Sooners in front. 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
0: 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Third inning, 3-0 Oklahoma in front here in the series opener as Garrett Wright takes ball one from Cam Johnson. Wright, a strikeout victim his first time up. Strike strike called, 1-1. One time through the Volunteer order, Cam Johnson, 4 strikeouts, 3 walks. No hits, no runs. The 1-1 to right, inside corner, got the call, strike 2. Yep. SEC tournament positioning, RPI points, possible hosting ramifications all on the line this weekend for teams all across the Southeastern Conference. 2 balls and 2 strikes, the count to Garrett Wright. Both of these teams, as of tonight, slated to play on day one of the SEC tourney next week. That's Tuesday. There's a line drive base hit to right, first hit of the game for Tennessee, and it gets by Desan Harris and all the way to the wall. Wright rounds first, head to second. He'll cruise into third. That's a single and a 2-base error as Desan Harris completely misplayed that ball. Right under his glove. And the Vols a golden opportunity here to get their first run of the night. A rough inning. Bottom of the second, top of the third for Desan Harris. Got a double, then got tagged out at home, and now commits an error in right field. First pitch low to Grimmer. Grimmer also struck out his first time. First hit off of Cam Johnson tonight. Coming into play, OU the 10 seed, Tennessee the 11 seed. In the SEC tourney, as Grimmer lines one down the left field line, that's trouble. That's going to get to the wall. Wright will walk home with the first run for the Vols, and into second, a stand-up double for Grimmer. And it's 3-1. And here comes Tennessee. Back-to-back knocks by the top of the order has them on the board. A slicing line drive away from Trey Gamble. One hopped off the left field wall. Henry Ford now. He could tie the game with one swing of the bat. He walked back in the first inning. Way outside a ball. The matchups, if the season ended today, OU would play as the 10 seed South Carolina in their first game in Hoover. And Tennessee would play LSU. But everything will be shuffled over the next 3 days. And both these teams hoping to move into a top 8 seed and get a first day bye. 2-0 the count to Ford. Other games going on right now. Vandy leading South Carolina 4-1 in the 5th inning. That's in Nashville. 2 balls, no strikes to Ford. The pitch, swing and a miss. Took a hack at a fastball, came up empty. Alabama and Ole Miss tied at 2, also in the 5th inning. That series in Tuscaloosa. A couple of teams with their eyes on hosting regionals there. Alabama looking good. Ole Miss kind of right on the hosting bubble right now. Fouled back 2-2 to Ford. Mississippi State is clobbering Texas A&M. The Bulldogs a 13-run third inning tonight. 13-run inning. And they lead the Aggies 14-2. In the 4th, in College Station. How about that? Nobody out here in the Volunteer 3rd. A run in. The pitch grounded foul down the 3rd baseline. Florida and LSU are underway, and the Gators allowed statement early. They scored 6 in the 1st. 6-0 lead over LSU in the top of the 3rd now for the Gators. Two balls and 2 strikes, the count to Henry Ford. Wind blowing the uniform of Cam Johnson. He kicks and fires. Outside, ball 3. Auburn has tallied early, 1-0 over Georgia in the 2nd inning of that top 5 showdown in Auburn. Cam Johnson in danger of walking Henry Ford for the 2nd time in this game. Here's the payoff. Just got a piece to stay alive. And the other game tonight, bottom of the 3rd, Missouri out to a 1-0 lead at Texas. We'll keep you updated all night long around the SEC. Here it's 3-1 Sooners in the third. Grimmer at second with nobody out. The 3-2 to Ford is fouled off again. Two pretty good full count pitches there by Cam Johnson, and Ford wastes them both. Oklahoma really needs some length out of their starting pitchers this weekend. They received none of that at Arkansas. Pulled foul.

as we mentioned earlier, a bit beat up. Nice lengthy starter two or three this weekend would do him some good. Another 3-2. And there's ball four. Great at-bat by Henry Ford. His second walk, fourth issued by Johnson. First three of reach for the Vols here in the third. Two on, nobody out for Grindlinger. He also walked his first time up. That's four strikeouts and four walks for Cam Johnson. Swing and a miss. Oklahoma has turned more double plays in SEC play than any other conference team by a significant margin. In the middle infield of Branch and Willits, as good as it gets defensively. They're hoping for one here. The 0-1 outside. RPI of these two teams coming into the weekend. OU at 19. Tennessee at 32. Vols RPI has been on the rise. 1-1. Way outside. Brendan Brock comes up and bluffs a throw to first base. Two balls and a strike. Garrett Wright singled. Wound up at third on a two-base error by Harris in right field. Grimmer doubled him home. Henry Ford walked. The pitch to Grindlinger is ball three. Johnson in danger of loading the bases here with nobody out in the Volunteer third. Grindlinger could get a good one to hit. The pitch, and he does, and he fouls it off, and the count is full. If he had enough at-bats, he'd be right there at the top of the SEC in the batting average chase, Grindlinger. 384 average. Full count. The pitch. Strike three called on the inside corner. Great pitch by Cam Johnson for the first out of the inning. His fifth strikeout, and he needed that. And now a ground ball double play would get him out of the inning. Reese Chapman, the batter. Chapman struck out looking first time up. Left on left matchup. Grimmer at second, Ford at first. And the first pitch to Chapman is way outside. Oklahoma's pitching has struggled big time of late. They have allowed double-digit runs in five straight games and six of the last seven. That's rocketed toward the gap in right center field, and that's trouble. Harris will cut it off from getting to the wall. Grimmer scores. Ford will stop at third. It's an RBI double for Chapman, and it's 3-2. He turned on that baseball and scalded it into right center field. With only one out in the inning, they decided to not risk it with Henry Ford. So second and third, Levi Clark. And now Tennessee looking for the lead here in the top of the third. It's a one-run game. Reese Chapman's team-leading 18th double, 41st run batted in of the season. Ball one to Clark. Nobody throwing in the Sooner bullpen, but that is about to change. It looks like Nick Weslowski has picked up a baseball, and now he's loosening, a right-hander. And Skip Johnson making his way to the mound for the first time tonight. Cam Johnson able to get out of base-running messes in the first and the second. Three walks that he issued in those two frames. But the Vols have gotten after him here in the third. Single, double, walk, and another double by Chapman. And it's 3-2 OU with only one out in the frame.

0: quick visit by Skip Johnson with Cam Johnson. Think about that stat. 10-plus runs allowed in five straight games. Six of the last seven for Oklahoma's pitching. And now they're facing the hot bats of Tennessee, who have been putting up double-digit runs on a nightly basis. Ball one to Clark. Tennessee has scored 10 or more runs in nine of their last 17 and three straight. A dangerous combination if you're a Sooner fan. The 1-0. Low 2-0. Over 70 pitches now for Cam Johnson just in the third inning. Ford at third, Chapman at second. 2-0 to Levi Clark. Caught the inside corner. Clark flied out to right, his first AB. Downstairs. That's ball four. And the bases are loaded. Fifth walk issued by Cam Johnson, and his night might be coming close to an end here. Base is loaded, one out for Manny Marin. Second walk in the inning. The two doubles in this third inning by Grimmer and Chapman. Just the eighth and ninth extra base hits allowed by Cam Johnson all season. Base is loaded, one out. First pitch to Marin. Fly ball, right center field. Desan Harris is there, makes the catch. Tagging at third, Ford. He'll score as the ball hits the mound. And we're tied. Sack fly RBI for Marin ties this game at three. On to third goes Reese Chapman. Thirty-ninth run batted in for Marin on the season. And now Blaine Brown will be the eighth hitter of the third inning for Tennessee. Looking for a two-out knock to put the Vols in front for the first time. Hit into a fielder's choice, his first at-bat. That was in the second inning, is 0-for-1. Grounds that against the shift into left field, base hit, and the Vols lead it. Rounding second, Clark, he'll head to third without a throw. A four-run top of the third has Tennessee in front. Jackson Willits, the shortstop, playing Blaine Brown up the middle. And Brown hit it right in the opening on the left side. And all nine balls will come to the plate here in the third. And they're on the corners for Stone Lawless. That'll do it for Cam Johnson. His night is done. Skip Johnson headed to the mound. Oklahoma again going to get a short start. Johnson unable to make it through three. It's a Serta Pro Painters pitching change here in Bricktown. 4-3 Tennessee in front. We'll tell you about the new Oklahoma pitcher when we come back. This is Sooner Baseball from Learfield.
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0: 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Nick Weslowski, the right-hander, now on for Oklahoma. Weslowski, a part of what Skip Johnson has called his best freshman class of pitchers he's ever had. 6'3 right-hander out of McKinney, Texas. Been pretty reliable for the Sooners this year, making his 11th appearance. No record. ERA of 3.12. In 17 and a third innings, 19 strikeouts, only 4 walks. And opponents hitting just 150 against him. The Vols bats have come alive here in the third. They've taken the lead 4-3 and still batting. First and third, 2 outs. Inning started inauspiciously for Oklahoma when Garrett Wright singled to right. First hit of the night for the Vols. It went under the glove of Desan Harris and all the way to the wall. And Wright ended up on third base, and that was a sign of things to come for the Sooners. Grimmer doubled him home. Ford walked after a lengthy, tremendous at-bat. Grindlinger struck out looking. Reese Chapman then an RBI double to right center. That scored Grimmer. Levi Clark walked. Manny Marin a sack fly RBI to tie it. Blaine Brown a 2-out RBI single to put the Vols in front. Stone Lawless now the 9th batter of the third inning. And Nick Weslowski's first pitch to him is outside. Weslowski hard-throwing righty here. Probably take hard throwing out of the adjectives for these two teams when they go to the bullpen. Both of them have a plethora of arms that can get it up there at 95 plus. Strike called, 1-1. Weslowski against Arkansas last week in 3 innings of no hit. Pitching out of the bullpen, gave up 1 run, walked a guy, struck out 5. Hit the outside corner there, 1-2. The freshman has become one of OU's most reliable bullpen arms. Go ahead, Carly.
3: Yeah, Toby, I went down to Fayetteville this past weekend and saw Nick Weslowski in action, and it was just phenomenal watching that freshman go into that environment, Baumwalker Stadium, and just dominate and stop the bleeding for Oklahoma. Let's see if he can do it tonight.
0: Foul ball out of play. Keeps it at 1-2. Thank you, Carly. Was a rough weekend for OU pitching, but Weslowski one of the few bright spots. He threw 43 pitches in that 3-inning relief outing. Trying to get out of a jam here. Damage already done, trying to prevent more in the third. 4 runs in. Clark at third, Brown at first. Here's the 1-2 to Lawless. Fly ball, left center field. Gamble and Walk converge. It'll be Jason Walk calling for it. And that ends the inning. Balls get 4. Tennessee now in front as we head to the bottom of the third. Game 1 in Bricktown. It's 4-3 Volunteers. 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
0: The University of Oklahoma and Sooner Sports Properties would like to thank our concession partners, Anheuser-Busch, Fletcher's Original Corny Dogs, Coca-Cola, Frito-Lay, The Baked Bear, Taco Mayo, Wonderful, and Boomerang Diner. Bottom of the third, 4-3 Tennessee. Dayton LaChance leads off for Oklahoma. Sooners 2 in the first, 1 in the second, Vols 4 in the third. First pitch to LeChance from Tegan Coons is a called strike. LeChance has a question for Danny Cricks, the home plate umpire, about that one. He singled to center first time up. One of six Oklahoma hits off of Coons so far. And the 0-1 is high. Wind has calmed a tad since the game started as the sun is starting to set, but still blowing out to left, probably at about 15 miles an hour right now. 20 or north of that when the game started. Here's the 1-1. Foul back and over the press box, a ball and two strikes. Tennessee completed something pretty impressive with their Tuesday night win over Belmont this week. A game in which they hit six home runs, by the way. They completed an undefeated midweek season. A perfect 14-0 in midweek games. That's fouled out of play. The only team in the country that can say that this year. 14-0. And kudos to them for playing them. We've seen a whole bunch of teams canceling them. Trying not to hurt their RPI here late in the season. Michael Alford, the Florida State Athletic Director and head of this year's selection committee, issuing a warning this week. Pitches low, 2-2. As the midweek cancellation started to pour in, that the committee was paying attention, and they frowned on that for RPI reasons. Here's the 2-2 to LeChance. Straight up the chute. Behind home plate. Lawless. Back to the screen, and it'll settle into the stands about three rows deep. Watch out below. Count remains 2-2 to LeChance. This guy's the unequivocal leader of this baseball team, even though it's his first year in Norman. Big 6'5" Canadian catcher. He's the loudest voice in the locker room. Hilarious young man. Asked Skip Johnson this week, what does he mean to your team? And he said, everything. As he takes ball three. I think he has quickly become, in 1 year in Norman, a fan favorite. Tremendous catcher playing first base tonight. And a tremendous hitter as well, trying to get aboard to start the bottom of the third. 3-2 is hammered to left and deep, and you can forget about that one. That is way out of here. Over everything. Wow. Dayton LeChance stays hot. His ninth home run in the last 18 games, and we are tied again at 4. He has now homered in 5 of the last 6. And that one's rattling around in the alley somewhere. Look at this swing. Bam! That needed no wind help whatsoever. Second home run of the night for the Sooners. And Oklahoma has suddenly found its power stroke. 11 homers in the last 3 games now. Tied at 4. Jackson Willits takes a strike. The top 3 guys in the order now, all 2-for-2. Walk, Johnson, and LeChance.
3: Toby infielder Miles Davis is just in shock. He looks at his buddies and goes, he's so good. He's just on fire, guys.
0: Thank you, Carly. Foul ball back by Willits, 0-2 the count. Willits picked up an RBI on a fielder's choice back in the first, his 42nd of the year. What a late season tear for Dayton LeChance. Takes it low. He had 21 home runs last year in JUCO, and they brought him here expecting him to be a power source in the middle of the lineup. But he did not homer forever. And now 9 in the last 18 games. That's ripped to second, but and through the legs of Brimmer. Boy, there's another oddity there. That'll be the first error on Tennessee, I think. Make sure they score it that way. In the last 8 games, it was a hard-hit ball, but right at Blake Brimmer. And with nobody out, the go-ahead run aboard for the Sooners here in the bottom of the third. Trey Gamble. Gamble robbed on a great play by Levi Clark at first. In the first. He took extra bases away down the first baseline on a diving stab. Gamble swings and misses at the changeup. It is an error on Grimmer. E4. Just the 12th error in SEC play for the Vols. There's another changeup. Strike called, 0-2. This battle of aces tonight. Not looking like it early. Both offenses came to play. 4-4 in the third. Delayed steal. Called strike three. No throw. Willits is in there safely. Not sure Stone Lawless saw him until he was about 15 feet from the second base bag. Coons gets the strikeout of Gamble looking, his third. And now with one out, Brendan Brock. Base hit to the outfield could put Oklahoma back in front. Passionate fans and an ice-cold Coca-Cola. Now that's a winning combo. Fan work is thirsty work. Enjoy a Coca-Cola. Brock struck out looking his first time. Takes one outside. No activity in the Tennessee bullpen. They're happy to show faith in Tegan Coons here for a while. Just in the mid-50s in the pitch count. Runner goes. Pitch is taken. Throw down to third, and he got him again. Got him for the first time. Desan Harris stole third base on Stone Lawless. Back in the second, but not this time. Jackson Willits, who was looking in as if maybe that was some sort of a hit and run, which would be odd at second base. But a caught stealing is the second out of the inning. Pitch misses outside to Brock. Two balls and a strike. That's the second Oklahoma base runner to be wiped off the base paths. Harris tagged out at home. Willits caught stealing at third. Fouled out of play to the right, 2-2 the count. So nobody on now. Oklahoma tied it on the LeChance homer. This guy at the plate has the most homers for OU this year, 10 of them. Brock. Here's the 2-2. Caught a piece. Two teams that are probably securely in the NCAA tourney, although neither one of them can afford to go 0-4, 0-3 this weekend, and 1-done in Hoover, and probably feel too great about things, but they're probably both in. High, full count. If they tread water the next couple of weeks, they're probably both two seeds. One of these two could get hot and put together a win streak here. Maybe could host a regional. That's a base hit to right. Brock floats one the other way. Eighth hit for Oklahoma. And a two-out base runner. And that makes the Jackson Willits caught stealing more costly. Sooners could have another couple of runs tonight quite easily. Happy to push the envelope on the bases. That's the chaos style is what they call it. At OU. Sometimes it pays off, a lot of times, more often than not it does, but it has cost him a couple of potential runs here tonight. Desan Harris doubled back in the second. There goes Brock. Pitch is grounded towards second. Grimmer reversed course, fields and throws, and that ends the inning. Side retired. Sooners get a home run from LeChance to tie it. We head to the fourth now, tied at 4 in Bricktown. 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
0: 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Got a good one going here in Game 1 tonight as we go to the fourth, tied at 4. By the way, we haven't had a scoring change. The Jackson Willits now base hit in the last inning. It was originally an error on Grimmer at second base. That has been changed to a single for Jackson Willits. So the errorless streak continues for Tennessee. And it is 9 hits now for Oklahoma tonight. Garrett Wright started the party in the third for the Vols, and he hits this hard into center field. Backing walk to the warning track. Looks like he's got room, though. And he snags it for out number one. That ball was hit a ton. Speaking of Mr. Grimmer, here he is. One for two with a double and a run scored. Tennessee 5-7 on the road this season. Other way, foul, Grimmer. Oklahoma 19-7 at home. These are home games for OU, by the way. They will count as such in the metrics, RPI and otherwise. It is worth talking about, by the way, the SEC tourney, speaking of next week. The story that has been out there for over a week now that has caught a lot of headlines. We got a little more clarification about it today. But the use of the ABS system in the SEC tourney this year. It will not be used in the NCAA tournament, but they're going to use it experimentally in the SEC tourney in Hoover as Grimmer takes a ball. Each team gets 3 challenges a game. Same method as what you see in Major League Baseball. You got to tap your helmet. Downstairs check swing. The appeal says he did not go. 2-1 to Grimmer. Only the hitter, the catcher, or the pitcher can challenge a strike or ball call. They got to do it within 3 seconds. Got to do it quickly by tapping your helmet. You get 3 challenges. If you're right, you get the challenge back. If you're wrong, you lose it. Strike call, 2-2. Here's what we got clarification on today. The strike zone dimensions are going to be larger than what Major League Baseball uses. And before you say why, I think it's a good thing. Otherwise, we may have a whole bunch of 5-hour baseball games in Hoover. That's upstairs. Full count from Weslowski to Grimmer. The width for the Major League strike zone is 17 inches. It'll be 19 inches in the SEC tourney. And then they do body measurements of every player before the tourney starts, just like they do in Major League Baseball. Here's the payoff. Foul back. So the top of the strike zone is 58% of a batter's height. In Major League Baseball, it's 53.5%, so the strike zone will be a little higher, and it'll be a little lower. It's 23%. The bottom of the zone is 23% of a batter's height. Grounded to first. LeChance has it. He'll take it himself for the second out of the inning. 23% of a batter's height for the SEC tourney. In Major League Baseball, it's 27%. So top, bottom, and width of the strike zone all going to be slightly larger in the SEC tourney than the Major League Baseball zone. Henry Ford now has walked twice. He has scored once. And he fouls the first pitch over his own dugout. Be very interesting to see how that plays out. Do the catchers and hitters? You don't see pitchers challenge much in Major League Baseball. It's almost always the catchers and hitters. Do they do it at the right time? Do they try to save some for late in the game? Do the umpires come away looking okay in all of this? It'll be interesting to see how it all plays out. One ball and one strike to count to Ford. And no ABS here in Bricktown. And so far, home plate umpire Danny Cricks has been doing a fine job, it looks like, tonight behind home plate. Two outs, nobody on for Ford. The 1-1. Lifted to right. Wind might bring that back. Harris toward the line. Has room, and he's got it. And it's a 1-2-3 fourth inning for Nick Weslosky, who has retired all four he's faced. Bottom four we go, tied at four here in Oklahoma City. You're listening to the Energy Transfer Bricktown Showdown. Energy Transfer, we move America's energy. 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
0: 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We energize life. Drew Dickerson leads off the bottom of the fourth inning for Oklahoma. Tie game at four. First pitch from Tegan Coons is a big swing and a miss. Dickerson walked and scored back in the second. Sooners four runs, nine hits, one error. Vols four runs, four hits, no errors. Two homers tonight, both from Oklahoma. Jason Walk and Dayton LeChance. Another big cut and a miss, 0-2 to Dickerson. No more sun to deal with. It is dusk. Gorgeous. Mid-May evening here in central Oklahoma. Just outside. Coons thought maybe he had strike three there, but didn't get the call. Three strikeouts, one walk so far for Coons in this one. Looks toward the dugout. Now toward his catcher, Stone Wallace. And the 1-2 misses away. Dickerson, Branch, and Walk do up 8-9 and 1 for OU here in the bottom of the fourth. Sooners have scored in every inning so far in this game. Two in the first, one in the second, one in the third. 2-2. This is low. In his second inning at bat, Drew Dickerson fell behind 0-2, came back to draw a walk. In this at bat, fell behind 0-2, and now has worked the count full. And the pitch lifted foul and out of play. Had an opportunity to visit with Tennessee's outstanding baseball play-by-play voice, John Wilkerson, before tonight's game. Vols fans, you got a good one right there. Strike three called. Great pitch inside corner by Coons. That's his fourth strikeout. He tied Dickerson in knots in that one. One gone in the fourth inning. The great John Wilkerson. He's been doing it for a long time in Rocky Top. Kyle Branch struck out back in the second, 0 for 1. First pitch, swinging, lines one into right field. Base hit. Takes the turn. Thought about two, but he'll slam on the brakes. And Branch has him a six-game hit streak now. And the 10th hit off of Tegan Coons in this ballgame. Both coaches also, I'm sure, strategizing, and will have long before right now, how they want to roll out the pitching in Hoover next week. We're playing Thursday now. You might have to turn around and play on Tuesday. Probably not coming back with your aces in that one. When do you want to use your aces? If you're going to the NCAA tourney, you want to make sure that they're ready the week after that. So there's a this time of year, a lot of calculus going on with your arms. A couple of pickoff attempts at Branch. Branch is another one of the very few Sooners that doesn't run a bunch. Just three stolen bases for him. Jason Walk, 2 for 2 tonight. Takes the first pitch for a strike. Opposite field homer to start the bottom of the first. His third homer of the year. Singled in the second. This is a bat that's been dormant much of the year that they would love to see come alive late. He is such an explosive athlete as the pickoff attempt gets away. Branch up for second. He's going to try for three. And the throw goes that way, way late. Now they're not going to take that error away from him. That'll be a two-base error on Coons. And Branch is at third with one out. A pickoff attempt that goes awry. And now the infield will come together to discuss what are we going to do here if Jason Walk lays one down, I would imagine. Something he is prone to do from time to time. Branch, by the way, the younger brother of Georgia shortstop Colby Branch. Levi Clark tried his best to get to that baseball and just couldn't. So Ford at third, in on the grass, as is Clark at first. The old infield's coming in now. No balls and a strike to count to Walk. Branch at third with one out. Here's the pitch. Lines it foul the other way. And it's 0-2. Out of Ackworth, Georgia, Jason Walk. Table setter. Trying to be an RBI guy right here. Hoping to put Oklahoma back in front. The 0-2. Just outside by Coons. Tough take. Branch bluffing to go down the third base line. Downstairs, blocked up by Lawless. Well, he's a good backstop. 2-2. Over 75 pitches now for Coons. Two pitch. Lifted into shallow center field. Is this deep enough? Under it is right. Branch will tag. Here's the throw to the plate. It is off the mound, not in time. Run scores, and the Sooners are back in front. Sack fly RBI for Jason Walk, who's having a nice night. It's his second run batted into the game, and his 16th of the season. It's 5-4 Oklahoma. Camden Johnson now with two outs and nobody on. So Oklahoma led this game 3-0. Tennessee volleyed in front 4-3. Now Oklahoma back in front 5-4. Johnson takes an off-speed pitch for a strike. And a long ways to go. Camden Johnson 2-for-2. Bunt single and scored in the first. Singled in the second. Bounces that one up there. Ball and a strike. He's 3-for-3. Camden Johnson, all kinds of hot, takes the turn. Stops there as it came up and off of Garrett Wright in center field. Camden Johnson now 14 hits in the last six games. That is his 60th hit of the season, which means Coons has to face Dayton LaChance with a man aboard. But first, a mound visit. Josh Reynolds, Tennessee pitching coach, wants to talk things over here. That's 11 hits for Oklahoma tonight.
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0: 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Meeting on the mound is over. LaChance, 2-for-2. Long home run to left last time up. Out of the ballpark, over everything and left. He bats with two outs and Camden Johnson, who can fly at first base. There he goes. Pitch is taken, dropped. It gets all the way to the backstop. Johnson's at second. Sooners obviously feel like they can run on Stone Lawless, who has gunned down one base stealer tonight. That was Jackson Willits back in the third, but has given up three other now stolen bases. And another run in scoring position here. LaChance, 8 for his last 12, with three home runs in that span. As Coon spins and throws to second. Every win this time of year, so valuable, as you hear the wind whipping in our field, Mike. Whoever wins this tonight will pick up their 14th SEC win. The 1-0. Ooh, he was trying to hit it off the parking garage again. 1-1. Coons, a glance at second, and another, and now to the plate, hits the outside corner. LaChance didn't care for that call. 1-2. And they don't need a homer. A two-out base hit would suffice here for the Sooners to add a run to a lead, a one-run lead. Coons ahead in the count. A ball and two strikes. Now he steps off. A good showdown here. One of the best arms in the league. One of the best bats in the league. Coons versus LeChance. The pitch. Too far outside. Trying to get a chase there. The Canadian didn't bite. 2-2. Foul ball toward Russell Raley, the Oklahoma third base coach. Any base hit to the outfield here would for sure score Camden Johnson, among the fastest in the SEC. And with two outs, he'll be off on contact. The 2-2 again from Coons to LeChance. Popped him up into left. Lane Brown out there calling for it. He's got it. That'll end the inning. Sooners get one. Big out there, though, for Coons. Sac fly RBI for Jason Walk. Scored Kyle Branch to put Oklahoma back in front as we head to the fifth here in Bricktown. It's 5-4 Oklahoma in front in the opener. 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
1: 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Still Nick Weslowski on the mound for Oklahoma. First pitch is a fastball strike to Trent Grindlinger. Grindlinger has walked and struck out in his two plate appearances. Fifth batter Weslowski has faced since coming on in relief in the third inning. He misses with that slider, 1-1. Freshman versus freshman. Fastball strike, 1-2. We do not have an active radar gun, I've noticed, at least for this game. Maybe they will get one tomorrow night, which is disappointing. Always good to get a read on what the guys on the mound, stuff they have. But Weslowski, we know, has a fastball in the mid-90s. 2-2 the count to Grindlinger. And that one's low. Went back to the slider, and the count is full. Two teams have been going in opposite directions the last 3 weeks, really. Oklahoma's lost three straight conference series. Tennessee's won five of their last six games. 3-2, called strike three outside corner, and Grindlinger didn't care for that one. That might have been an ABS in Hoover, and now the Tennessee dugout is giving home plate umpire Danny Cricks an earful. Still looking that way. He put the palm out to him. First strikeout for Weslowski, and now Cricks is getting out the pad of misbehavior and writing down somebody's name. Not sure if this is Elander or one of the assistants. That pitch did look from our vantage point to be a bit outside. One out, nobody on for Chapman. Chapman, an RBI double in that four-run third. He's 1-2. Hacking at the first one. Fouls it back. This is low, a ball and a strike to Chapman. The winningest baseball team in America since 2020, the Tennessee Volunteers. They have been on some kind of a roll. Pulled foul, of course, culminating in that national championship in 2024. What a job Tony Vitello did there. Josh Elander taking the baton. Will be a dangerous team in the postseason, whether they're a one seed or a two seed, for sure. Sooner fans. Let's see if Danny Crick hears it from the other dugout now. 2-2 the count. That was close. Weslowski ready. And he'll have to do it again. Lights are on here at Bricktown. They have not yet taken effect, but they will in the next 10, 15 minutes or so as the sun has hit the horizon. Some hotels here, as you might have noticed in some of the shots beyond the left field wall. Oh, boy. That looked pretty good. Full count. Danny Cricks was just cruising along, having a nice night behind home until this inning, and now he's getting it from all angles. He punched out Grindlinger on a close one. 3-2 now to Chapman. And that's ball four downstairs, and so maybe turnabout's fair play. I'm not sure Grindlinger should have struck out, and I think maybe Chapman should have, but it all ends up even in the end. One on, one out. Levi Clark, 0-for-1 with a walk. Bricktown is an area, if you're unfamiliar, maybe you're a Tennessee fan. It's in downtown Oklahoma City, the arena, Paycom Center, where the Oklahoma City Thunder play is on the edge of Bricktown. 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The team moved from the fairgrounds, Allsports Stadium, downtown, and built a beautiful ballpark here. Grounded foul by Clark. And a whole little area popped up around the ballpark. So there's all kinds of restaurants and hotels. There is a canal, man-made canal that was built similar to what they have in San Antonio. And you could take boat rides through Bricktown. One one, fouled back. Off the press box and back down off the netting behind home plate. Watch out. 1-2. And as I mentioned earlier, this was the home of the Big 12 tournament for years and years. And then Arlington swooped in. And now they play, or they did play down in Arlington. Foul ball back for several years. The Big 12 did. This year, Big 12 tournament will be in Surprise, Arizona. But I think in its heyday, this is where it lived. It's a perfect size ballpark for a postseason, very similar to what Hoover is in the SEC. 1-2 downstairs. More Bricktown area is a little more built up around the stadium than Hoover is. Hoover has some restaurants and stuff within walking distance, but a lot of parking lots around. Bricktown is dozens of restaurants within walking distance. Several hotels, probably 10 or 12 down here now. Line foul the other way by Levi Clark. And then back when Oklahoma and Oklahoma State shared a conference, they would play a conference series at one of their home fields every year. And then they would play midweek games in Tulsa and Oklahoma City most seasons. So Bedlam, as they call it, would often be played here in Bricktown as well. Rocket to left, and that ball is toast. Long home run by Levi Clark, and the Vols volley back in front. First home run of the night for Tennessee. And it belongs to the first baseman, Levi Clark, his 12th of the season, 6-5 Tennessee. Home run number 106 on the season. And he got all of that one. We are riding the seesaw on the scoreboard tonight. Levi Clark. The first hit given up by Weslowski, who will face Manny Marin now with nobody on. Fourth home run allowed this season by Weslowski. There's ball one. This is a tough offense to hold down. So much firepower. Marin's had two productive at-bats, a walk and a sac fly RBI. And he's ahead in the count here, 2-0. Wind whipping up again. That home run was not wind aided at all. That was crushed. 2-1 to Marin. Take a lap around the SEC scoreboard brought to you by Air Comfort Solutions. Check on everything else going on around the conference tonight. Vanderbilt in South Carolina opening a series in Nashville. All Commodores 9-1 now in the eighth inning. Vandy. They need wins in bunches. Ooh, watch out. Late swing by Marin, and that lined into the Tennessee dugout, and it looked like somehow it missed everyone, thankfully. That could have been bad. Alabama up on Ole Miss 4-3 in the seventh in Tuscaloosa. Here's the 2-2. Too high. Mississippi State threatening to run rule Texas A&M on their own field tonight. Bulldogs up 17-7 in the sixth. 3-2. Pop foul. Off to the right. Wynn trying to bring it back, but it doesn't quite. It lands on top of the dugout. Dayton LaChance gave it a look. One out, nobody on here in the top of the fifth inning. 6-5 Tennessee. Thanks to Levi Clark's 12th home run of the year. Another payoff coming to Manny Marin, and he struck him out swinging. Second strikeout in the inning for Nick Weslowski. Two gone for Blaine Brown. Florida up big on LSU, 8-3 in the sixth. Carly, you got something down there?
2: Toby, I made my way down to the Oklahoma bullpen, and Grant Stevens has about everybody warming up right now, so I'm not sure who's going to go in next. You got some guys stretching, throwing pitches. I see Jason Bowden, Nate Smithberg, Trent Collier, Mason Bixby. Could see one of those guys up next.
1: The all alert has gone out. Everybody start getting loose. We're not sure which one of you we want next, but be ready. Ball one to Brown. Blaine Brown had an RBI single, beat the shift last time up. The 1-0 in there for a called strike. Top five showdown in Auburn tonight. Georgia, the SEC regular season champs, visiting the red-hot

0: and the only other game tonight is in Austin, Texas. Longhorns and the Missouri Tigers opening a series on the 40 acres. Here's the 1-2 to Brown. Bounced up there. Texas now in front 2-1 on Mizzou in the sixth inning. Vandy, Mississippi State, and Florida all looking good. The rest of the game's tight, including this one here in Bricktown. Ball's up a run. 2-2 from Weslowski to Brown. Pulled foul. Watch out. Weslowski probably nearing the end of his relief outing. He's getting close to 50 pitches here. Another one to Brown. And he'll have to bring another one as that one's fouled out of play. This is already the most pitches Nick Weslowski has thrown in any appearance this season. The previous high was 43 last time out against Arkansas. Well, they're hoping he can get him through the fifth. Another 2-2. Downstairs, full count. Stone Lawless on deck if he loses Brown. Here's the payoff with two outs, and he walked him inside. Second walk of the inning, seventh issued by OU pitching tonight. And let's see if Skip Johnson now stays with Weslowski or not. As both Brendan Brock and Dayton LaChance head to the mound to talk to the freshman right-hander. Lawless 0-2 in this one. The University of Oklahoma and Sooner Sports Properties would like to thank our concession partners, Community Coffee, Freddy's Frozen Custard and Steak Burgers, High Noon, Cup Bop, Nacho Express, Kaneka Sausage, and Evan Williams. Looks like they're going to stay with Weslowski. Feels like his last batter, whether he gets Lawless or not. One on, two out, ball one. And here comes Skip Johnson. Maybe he's not going to stick with Weslowski. It's hard to know with Oklahoma because Skip Johnson makes all the visits, whether it's a pep talk or a pitching change. He has not yet indicated he wants to go to the pen. This looks like a how you feeling discussion. The only hit that Weslowski's given up since coming on in the third was the Levi Clark two-run homer this inning. But he has walked a couple of guys this frame. And it looks like Johnson's going to stay with his freshman. Let's see if it works or not. Blaine Brown, the base runner at first. Two outs in the inning. It's the 1-0 to Lawless. Strike call. Sooner pitchers got some good news this week when a couple of freshmen, Xander Mercurius, who will start tomorrow night, and Cord Rager, who will start Saturday, were both invited to the Team USA training camp. That's fouled out of play. Collegiate Team USA training camp this summer. LJ Mercurius was a part of that last year. Quite an honor. Foul ball out of play makes it 1-2. You got a freshman on the mound. You got two more freshmen starting the next two games for OU. The pitch. Check swing. Pitch is high. The appeal says he went around. That's a strikeout, and that ends the inning. Third strikeout for Weslowski. Tennessee takes the lead on a two-run Levi Clark homer. Halfway home on a Thursday night here in Oklahoma City. It's now 6-5 Volunteers. 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
2: 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Jackson Willits leads off. Sooners have scored in every inning off Tegan Coons, and yet they're behind as Willits lifts the first pitch into center field. Right backing, still going back. He's there, and there's one away. Tough sky right now. It is the sun has set, but it's not yet completely dark overhead, and sometimes the baseball becomes the same color as the sky this time of night. But Garrett Wright, no problem with that one. Trey Gamble now. Sooners 5 runs, 11 hits, 1 error. Volunteers 6 runs, 5 hits, 1 error. Gamble 0 for 2. He takes a ball low. Changeup. .88 pitch for Tegan Coons. There is activity in the Tennessee bullpen. Center field again. Garrett Wright again. Two outs. Coons has faced at least five batters in every inning. But threatening for a 1-2-3 fifth here is Brendan Brock will hit. Lefty Will Haas throwing for Tennessee. Strike one to Brock. Brock 1-for-2, singled back in the third. Struck out looking in the first. And it's 0-2. Coons a deep breath into the windup. Little nubber foul. Brock kind of chased one off the plate there, but he caught a piece of it. Oklahoma fell out of the top 25 this week after that Arkansas series loss. First time they've been out of the top 25 since before the season started. A little bit high. Remember, they won their first three games emphatically in Arlington. Grabbed the nation's attention, burst into the top 25, and they've been there all year until this week, at least according to D1 Baseball. They are still ranked in the Baseball America poll, number 20 by Baseball America. Another foul ball by Brock. Two outs, nobody on. The 1-2. Coons thought he had it. Must have been low. 2-2. New life for Brendan Brock. hits it hard to shortstop, and it got by Marin. Base hit into left center. Second hit of the night for Brock. That's a dozen of them for Oklahoma. And a two-out base runner. Marin gave it a full dive and just couldn't quite reach it. Dasan Harris has had quite a night. Doubled in the second. Was tagged out at home on a ball in the dirt that didn't get as far away as he thought. Had a stolen base in there. And also has committed a two-base error in right tonight. Trying to do damage at the plate again as the throw goes to first base. Brock a threat to go. Even though he's a catcher, he's got 23 stolen bases on the year. And the first pitch to Harris is outside. Dasan Harris had not played much until the last month or so this year. And then has become a staple in the lineup. He only has 3 home runs all season. 2 of them came Saturday in one game against Arkansas as he takes ball 2. Batting average at .341. He's been getting aboard, hit for a little power. He's got tremendous speed. And he's become an everyday player for them in a crowded outfield. Throw to first. Coons approaching 100 pitches on the night. And now time is called by Stone Lawless, the catcher. He's looking back into the dugout. 6-5, Vols in front. We're in the bottom of the fifth inning. Two balls, no strikes to Dasan Harris. And a strike. Outside corner. Sooner fans react to that one. The next pitch will be the 100th of the night for Tegan Coons, who checks on Brock again. Here's the 2-1. Runner goes. Swing and a miss. Throw down by Lawless, and it skips by, but not far enough. It's another stolen base. Brendan Brock's 24th of the year, and it has become obvious that Oklahoma intends to try to run on Tennessee this weekend. That is their 4th stolen base in 5 tries tonight. Now 110 on the year. 2-2 count to Harris. The pitch. That's ball 3. Drew Dickerson on deck if he loses Dasan Harris. Sooners looking for a 2-out knock to tie it up again. Here's the payoff. And he walked him. Just the second walk issued by Coons, who had walked only 13 all year coming into Bricktown. And let's see if Josh Elander is going to stick with his ace right-hander against Dickerson. Third consecutive game that Coons has gone over 100 pitches. Love, I'm sure, to get him through the fifth because he is right now in line for the victory, even though it's just a one-run lead. Dickerson walked and scored in the second, struck out looking in the fourth. 2 on, 2 out. And he takes a ball high. Tennessee bullpen has been shaky at times this season. Ball's trying to get as much out of Coons as they can here. The 1-0. Popped foul over the Volunteer dugout. For our radio listeners tonight on the simulcast, Tennessee with the orange tops, gray pants, Vols in white script across the chest with the orange hat and the Tennessee T in white on the front. Sooners in their traditional Game 1 home pinstripe white unis, the crimson OU on the chest. The pitch, fastball, strike two call. Well, after back-to-back F8s, flyouts to center field by Willits and Gamble. Brock a two-out single, stole second. Desan Harris worked a walk. Sooners have scored in every inning against Coons. Can they do it again here in the fifth? The 1-2, instead Coons will throw to second. Dickerson possesses power. So does Coons. Here it comes. And he fouls back the breaking ball. This game has been filled with tension from the opening pitch. You can tell how much this series means to both teams. It's only night one. Another 1-2. And another foul ball. Inside fastball, and Dickerson fights it off. Coons is going to have to throw at least 108. Two on, two out. Got him swinging, and that ends the inning. And Coons wins the battle. Puts a zero on the board for the first time with his fifth strikeout of this one. And we've played five full in Bricktown. It's 6-5 Volunteers. 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
2: 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Toby Rowland back with you. Carly Murray down in the Sooner dugout on this simulcast broadcast tonight here in Bricktown. 6-5 Tennessee as we go to the top of the sixth. And it is still Nick Wislosky on the mound for OU. Strike one to Garrett Wright. A little surprised by that. It is already the longest outing of the season for Wislosky. Skip Johnson sticking with his freshman here. Wright, 1-for-3 tonight, singled and scored back in the third. Has struck out and flied out as well. Ball and a strike now, the count. We have a couple of finals now in the SEC. First the 1-1. That is a foul ball. Kentucky takes game one from Arkansas, 4-3 in Lexington. Big win for the Wildcats, who more than any other team in the league, are on the NCAA tourney bubble right now. That's a valuable win for them over the Razorbacks. Strike three called. Fourth strikeout for Wes Losky. Nine of them for Sooner pitching now. And there's one gone in the Volunteer sixth. And Vanderbilt has closed out South Carolina on night one in Nashville, 9-1. The Commodores pick up their 12th conference win. They're 12-16. Gamecocks continue to plummet in the wrong direction. It's not a win that's going to do Vandy a lot of good, though. A home win over South Carolina is not going to help their RPI much. But they'll take every win they can get, as the longest NCAA tourney streak in America, 19 straight years, is in dire jeopardy for Vandy. They might have to win the SEC tourney to do it again. Swing and a miss by Grimmer, a ball and a strike. He's 1-for-3 tonight, doubled and scored in the third. Kentucky's win gives them 13. They'll be tied with the loser of this game tonight at 13-15 in the standings. That's downstairs. Arkansas falls to 15-13 with their loss tonight. Keeping you updated on the Air Comfort Solutions SEC scoreboard all night long. One out, nobody on. And the Vols sixth. Two balls and a strike to Grimmer. The pitch chopped foul at the plate, 2-2. I'll be joined the next 2 days by Blake Brewster in the booth. He had an emergency tonight, unable to be here.
6: It'll be good to have the band back together.
2: That's right.
6: Gotta love working with Brew. We miss you, brother.
2: Just a bit outside. Cam Appenzeller warming in the Tennessee bullpen as well, the freshman lefty. Full count to Grimmer. One out, nobody on. And Wislowski misses inside. Third walk for Nick. Eight of them now for OU, and this has been a bugaboo for Skip Johnson's team all year. Just too many walks issued on the mound. They've out-hit the Vols tonight, 12-5. But Tennessee leads on the scoreboard 6-5, thanks in part to the walks. Check swing, didn't mean to, foul ball by Ford. Two of those walks have come home for the Vols, thus they have the lead by a run. Ford has walked twice tonight and flied out to right. He's 0-for-1. Takes the fastball outside. Transfer from Virginia. Big time pickup here by Tennessee. 16 homers, 50 runs batted in. Here's the 1-1. Off to the right, out of play, 1-2. That lands in the upper deck here at the Chickasaw Bricktown Ballpark. Oklahoma played a game in the other minor league stadium in the state a few weeks back. They played a Bedlam game up in Tulsa at One Oak Field. The Tulsa Drillers are the AA affiliate of the Dodgers. That's hit hard and foul. Just missed extra bases, therefore did. How about the athleticism shown by third base umpire Alex Ransom to get out of the way of that ball? Some elevation. Can't necessarily explain to you why the AA and AAA affiliates of the Los Angeles Dodgers are both in Oklahoma, but that's the way it is. And it's worked out well. It's the 1-2. Again hit hard and again foul down the third baseline.
6: Toby, some updates from the Oklahoma bullpen. We have Jason Bowden and Isaac Williams both warming up.
2: Thank you, Carly. Couple right-handers there. Time has been called. They're allowing Trey Gamble to get back to his position in left field. He went to retrieve that foul ball. Strike out of right to start this sixth, then a walk to Grimmer. 1-2 count to Ford. Just misses there, 2-2. Right side of the infield open. If Ford rolls one that way, he doesn't. He launches one to left and deep, and there's home run number 17 for Henry Ford. And it's a 3-1, three-run Tennessee lead, 8-5. No doubt about that one. A second blast by Tennessee to left. And Henry Ford stays hot. 45th career homer and the 17th this season. And that'll probably do it for Nick Weslowski. In fact, here comes Skip Johnson. He's made the call to the pin.
6: It'll be Isaac Williams.
2: Isaac Williams on for Oklahoma when we come back. It's a Serta Pro Painters pitching change here in Bricktown. Tennessee now up 8-5. This is Sooner Baseball from Learfield.
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2: Serta Pro Painters pitching change here in the top of the sixth inning. Oklahoma goes to their third hurler of the night. Another right-hander. Isaac Williams is on. 12th appearance of the year. 1-0 with a 6.35 ERA. Opponents hitting 279 against him. He's got 15 strikeouts and 6 walks. Junior here, 6'1", out of Fleming Island, Florida. Transferred to OU from UCF. The power of Tennessee starting to show itself. They have homered in the last two innings. Two-run shots by Levi Clark and Henry Ford. 106 and 107 on the year for the Vols. And they now lead it by 3, 8-5, despite being doubled up in the hit column. 12-6 tonight. Vols have 8 runs on 6 hits. Isaac Williams going to be turned to now with one out in the inning to try to slow down what has lately been a runaway freight train. This Tennessee offense has come alive. Knocking on the door of another double-digit scoring output game. If they get there, it would be their 10th in their last 18 games and their 4th in a row. They've got 8 already tonight, and we're just in the 6th inning. All right, Isaac Williams is ready. You see him there. Wears number 33 like Larry Bird back in the day. He'll face Trent Grindlinger. A walk and 2 strikeouts, both looking. One out, nobody on. And he chops the first pitch foul. Williams from Florida ended up in Oklahoma. Grindlinger from California ended up in Tennessee. And they're squaring off tonight here in Bricktown. The 0-1 launched foul the other way, 0-2. I think the wind has picked back up again to about where it was when the game started. We've seen 4 total homers tonight, all to left, which is the way the south wind is carrying the baseball. And I think probably only one of the 4 homers you could say was helped at all by the wind. The Jason Walk homer back in the first was definitely helped. pitches outside. But LaChance's third run home run for Oklahoma and Clark and Ford's homers for Tennessee were gone out of any ballpark on any day, no matter where the wind's blowing. Grindlinger right at LaChance. Two outs. I mean, he scalded that baseball. That's bad luck right there. And a nice play by LaChance. Rhys Chapman now. 6:30 tomorrow night again. Game two. It'll be Xander Mercurius versus Evan Blanco. I wonder about what's going through Xander Mercurius' head, getting his first collegiate start tomorrow night, and it comes against Tennessee. And he replaces his big brother in the rotation. There's a strike. Evan Blanco has been steady Eddie for the Vols this year. That'll be a good one. Another Virginia transfer, by the way. The 0-1 is grounded to second. This should end the inning. Branch up with it. Throws to first. Nice job by Isaac Williams to bring down the curtain on the top of the sixth. But the Vols add to their lead on a Henry Ford two-run homer. We played 5.5 in Bricktown. It's 8-5 Tennessee in the series opener. 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Energy Transfer. We move America's energy. 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
2: 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Fan fuel, athlete focus. Toby Rowland back with you at the Chickasaw Bricktown Ballpark as we go to the bottom of the sixth inning. Vols in front 8-5, and Cam Appenzeller is on for Tennessee. The night is done for Tegan Coombs. Appenzeller, freshman, 6'5 lefty. Out of Chatham, Illinois. His numbers on the year. This is his 17th appearance. He started one game. 5-1 record with one save and a 4.73 ERA. 52 strikeouts and 12 walks in 45-plus innings of work. Opponents hitting .229 against Cam Appenzeller. So it'll be up to both bullpens the rest of the way in this one. 8-5 Tennessee lead. Appenzeller will start by facing Kyle Branch, then the top of the order on deck. Branch 1-for-2 with a single and a run scored. And he takes a ball. Give you the final numbers here on Tegan Coombs momentarily. First the 1-0. In there for a called strike. Coons tonight, 5 innings, gave up 12 hits, 5 runs, 4 of them earned. 5 strikeouts, 2 walks. He threw 108 pitches, 72 strikes. Strike called to Branch. Pitch looked a little high. You could tell Branch didn't care for the call. 1-2. Got to say, after the Tennessee dugout started getting after Danny Cricks, the Sooners feel like they've got the short end of the stick since then. That one's low and inside, 2-2. He has been hearing it from the Oklahoma dugout ever since. Oklahoma led, then fell behind, then led, now has fallen behind again, trying to rally. Sharply hit to second. Grimmer's got it. He throws out Branch, and there's one gone in the Sooner sixth. Cam Appenzeller. They talked a lot about talented freshmen both ways tonight. Here's another one. Third, make it the fourth most used reliever for the Vols. Brady Fedrick, Bo Rudy, Braden Krenzel have made more appearances. First pitch to Jason Walk, a breaking ball for a strike. Walk, a switch hitter, turns around and bats from the right side. He's had a really good night. Homered in the first, singled in the second, picked up a sac fly RBI in the fourth. Pulls this one foul, and he's in an 0-2 hole here. Now you tell Skip Johnson coming into the night, you're going to get 5 runs, 12 hits off Tegan Coons and chase him by the fifth inning. I think he would have taken that in a heartbeat. Problem is, they have not been able to slow down the Volunteer bats. They came in hot and they've stayed hot. 8 runs, 2 homers tonight. Walk sends that one into right center field. It'll be Chapman that calls for it and has it. There's two away. Planet Fitness is a proud partner of Sooner Baseball with multiple locations in Oklahoma. 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Camden Johnson's 3-for-3. All singles. He's stolen a base. Had a bunt single and scored back in the first. Henry Ford in on the grass against him at third base as he takes a breaking ball on the outside corner for strike one. Laces that one foul the other way. Wichita State transfer here, Camden Johnson. Had a remarkable game against Vanderbilt earlier this year. Found out his close cousin passed away in an automobile accident that morning. That night, hit 2 home runs, had a grand slam, and 7 runs batted in against Vandy in a Sooner win. Grounds this to second. Grimmer bobbles it. And Johnson is aboard on what will be the second error of the night and could easily be the third error of the night if not for a scoring change on the top defense in America. That was an easy play there for Grimmer, and he just flat had it play off his heel. Camden Johnson is aboard for the fourth time. Dayton LaChance now. Fouls the first pitch back. It is an E4. LaChance homered in the third, singled in the first. He's 2-for-3. Center field. But Garrett Wright is there. And that'll end the inning. Sooners get a base runner, but failed to do anything with it. We head to the seventh. 8-5, Tennessee leads the opener. 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
2: 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The University of Oklahoma Athletics is one with you. 8-5 ball, seventh inning. Isaac Williams back to the bump for Oklahoma. And he'll face, leading off, one of the two home run hitters tonight for Tennessee, Levi Clark. Had a two-run shot back in the fifth. He's also walked tonight, officially 1-for-2. Williams' first pitch to him is popped up. Right side. Kyle Branch at second calling for it. Comes in a few steps, and he's got it for out number one. One pitch, one out. That'll bring Manny Marin to the plate. A walk, a sac fly, RBI, and a strikeout for Marin tonight. Right on right matchup. Strike one. Tennessee 4 in the 3rd, 2 in the 5th, 2 in the 6th. 8 runs on 6 hits. They have committed 2 errors. Sooners 2 in the 1st, 1 in the 2nd, 1 in the 3rd, 1 in the 4th. 5 runs on 12 hits, 1 error. A ball and a strike to count to Marin. First time Tennessee's committed 2 errors in a game since April 5th against LSU. And they had another one taken off the board earlier in the game that was originally an error and was changed to a hit. But they've been able to overcome it. Here's the 1-2 to Marin. Hangs back for the breaking ball and serves it foul off to the right into the stands. Nightfall now here in downtown OKC. NBA champions are awaiting the Western Conference Finals here against either San Antonio or Minnesota. That'll start either Monday or Wednesday next week, depending on if that Spurs-Timberwolves series ends Friday night or goes to a Game 7. There's the 1-2. Got him swinging. First strikeout for Isaac Williams. That's 10 of them tonight for OU pitchers. And there's 2 up, 2 down in the Tennessee 7. Threw a fastball by him.
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2: Fielder's choice in the 2nd, RBI single in the 3rd, walked in the 5th for Brown. Been on twice tonight. Former Rice Owl takes the ball outside. Talented, talented athlete here. Only a sophomore. He's out of Houston. There's a strike. 250 average on the year for Brown. Thirteen homers. That one's low and away. Two balls and a strike. Williams gets the pop out from Clark on the first pitch of the seventh inning. Then strikes out Manny Marin. There's been one 1-2-3 inning tonight. That was in the fourth, top of the fourth, when Nick Weslowski retired the Vols in order. That's it either way. Isaac Williams trying to turn the trick again here in the seventh. They shift three to the right side here against Brown. Only Camden Johnson on the left side. The third baseman has moved to the shortstop position. 2-2. Downstairs. Got another final tonight in the SEC. Alabama takes game one over Ole Miss 5-4 in Tuscaloosa. 17th win in conference play for the Crimson Tide. Ole Miss falls to 14-14. The winner of this game will move into a tie with the Rebels in the standings. As Brown pulls one foul, hit it hard. Two outs, nobody on. Williams kicks and fires. And he walked him. Brown slams the bat. A two-out base runner, and it will not be a 1-2-3 innings. Blaine Bowne is aboard. Stone Lawless. 0-3. Brown is 5-for-5 in stolen base tries. See if he's up to anything over there. First pitch to Lawless, hit the outside corner. Strike two. Lawless yet to move the bat. Got him. Looking. Three straight pitches. Never offered it one, and the inning is over. Second strikeout for Isaac Williams. Time to stretch in Oklahoma City. Seventh inning stretch brought to you by the Hal Smith Restaurant Group. 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Bottom seven we go. It's 8-5 Tennessee. 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
2: 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Strike one to Jackson Willits from Cam Appenzeller to start the bottom of the seventh inning. Still 8-5 Vols. Willits 1-for-3 tonight. He takes strike two. Another switch hitter batting from the right side for the first time. Has an RBI, a stolen base, and a caught stealing tonight, Willits does. Behind 0-2 here. And he lines one into right field for a base hit. On an 0-2 pitch, serves it the other way. It's the 13th hit for Oklahoma as they try to rally again. He joined us late. The Sooners jumped out to a 3-0 lead in the first two innings. Tennessee scored four in the top of the third to go in front. Sooners tied it in the bottom of the third, took the lead again in the bottom of the fourth, 5-4. But four unanswered Tennessee runs since then on a pair of two-run homers. As the boys from Rocky Top in front, 8-5 here at the bottom of the seventh. As Trey Gamble bats, 0-for-3. Fouled off to the left. Gamble robbed on a great play by Levi Clark at first base back in the first. Has since struck out and flied out. Gamble in a slump. Not anymore. Base hit to center. Willett's going to try for three. Throw goes that way, and he is out. And another poor base running decision tonight for Oklahoma. Into second goes Gamble. That's the third OU base runner. The base pass tonight. And now Appenzeller, who was talking, I think, to Jackson Willits, is ushered back to the mound by third base umpire Alex Ransom. Second time Willits has been gunned down at third base tonight. Sooners also had a guy tagged out at home. The aggressive style, the chaos offense for Oklahoma, which is so effective for them, backfired on them tonight. They could have had two on, nobody out. Instead, Gamble at second, one out for Brendan Brock. Strike one. And give credit to Garrett Wright. I mean, what you're doing there is forcing an accurate throw, which for college baseball players isn't a given. And that's twice tonight. He has delivered right on the dot. A great throw from Wright to Ford for the tag. Fouled out of play, and it's 0-2 on Brock. Still a runner in scoring position here with only one out for Oklahoma. Brock 2-for-3 tonight. Upstairs. Haven't really seen a whole lot of the patented volunteer fire that you're used to seeing. But we have in the last inning or so. Good breaking ball for strike three called there. First strikeout for Appenzeller. Second out of the inning. Blaine Brown, after a walk, slammed the bat aside. And then there, Appenzeller had some words for Jackson Willits after the out at third base. Here's Desan Harris. And now the Sooners need a two-out knock if they're going to come up with runs here in the seventh. Harris has doubled and walked in three plate appearances. Left-on-left matchup. That one's off the plate. Fisted toward third. Ford comes to get it. Throws a good one. That ends the inning. Started promisingly for the home team, but ends in a whimper. No runs on the board as we go to the eighth. Still 8-5 Tennessee. 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
2: 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Toby Rowland back with you in the booth. Carly Murray down in the dugout as we go to the eighth inning. Getting late in this one. Game one of three this weekend here at the Chickasaw Bricktown Ballpark in downtown OKC. Isaac Williams gets a swing and a miss to start the eighth inning from Garrett Wright. 8-5 Vols. Wright 1-for-4 tonight. Runs off the plate. A ball and a strike. Game 2, 6:30 tomorrow night. The finale, 2 o'clock here on Saturday. Then we will all figure out what the SEC bracket looks like. And head to Hoover. What a great event that is. So cool to participate in that for the first time last year. Fell in love at first sight. They do an incredible job in Hoover, Alabama. A mecca of conference tournaments. Swing and a miss. Williams going to have to throw down to first to finish it, and they do. Great pitch there. Third strikeout for Isaac Williams. One gone in the Volunteer eighth inning. That's 12 strikeouts tonight on the mound. Got some more SEC updates for you. Georgia leading Auburn 2-1, bottom eight. Pitchers duel there in the opener in Auburn between a couple of top five teams. They've gone to the ninth in Austin. Texas now in front of Mizzou 6-3. Here's Grimmer. Strike one. Six-game hit streak now for Grimmer, who doubled back in the third and scored. He scored two runs tonight. He was aboard for the Henry Ford homer in the sixth inning after he walked. The 0-1. Pulled to second. Branch backing on it. Able to collect and throw for out number two. A little bit of a tricky play there, but he made it look easy. Two quick outs in the Volunteer eighth. Florida handling LSU, bottom of the eighth in Baton Rouge. It's 11-5 Gators. Miserable season for the defending champs. Tigers must win the SEC tourney to see the postseason. Henry Ford, two-run homer last time up, and it was a no-doubter as he takes a strike. He's been on three times tonight. He has also walked twice. Here's the 0-1.
0: outside. The Aggies have not gone quietly. They've gone to the ninth inning. Mississippi State still in front, but it's now 17-11 over Texas A&M. At one point, it was 17-4. Swing and a miss, 1-2. Here it's 8-5 Vols. We're in the top of the eighth. Sooners have 14 hits. Tennessee only has six hits.

0: It'll be Dickerson, Branch, and Walk due up in the bottom of the eighth inning when the Oklahoma bats come back up. Isaac Williams trying to make it a 1-2-3 eighth. The 2-2 to Ford. Outside, ball three. Dangerous bat here. One of the most dangerous in the SEC. Payoff. Got him looking. It is a 1-2-3 inning. Four strikeouts for Isaac Williams. The balls are done in the eighth. Bottom eight we go. 8-5 Tennessee. 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
0: For the eighth, Volunteers in front 8-5. Still Cam Appenzeller on the mound. Start by facing the Sooner DH, Drew Dickerson tonight. Dickerson walked and scored in the second, has since struck out twice. And the first pitch is a breaking ball, low and in. Keegan Coons gave him five. Then they gave the ball to Appenzeller, who has handled the sixth and seventh and goes to work here in the eighth. Foul ball into the Tennessee dugout and again, fortunately, avoided anyone. That was head high on a line. And looks like no damage done over there. Could have been bad again. A couple of those tonight. A ball and a strike. Big cut and a miss, 1-2. Six has been the number this year for Oklahoma. If they can get to six or more runs, they're 21-2. But when they don't, and they haven't yet tonight, just 10-16. There's a line drive, base hit into right center field for Dickerson. 15th hit of the night for the Sooners. Leadoff man aboard. Kyle Branch, top of the order, waiting on deck. Branch one for three. He singled and scored in the fourth tonight. Upstairs, ball one. First games for OU in Bricktown since 2021. It's been 5 years. I mean, this was every year and multiple times a year that the Sooners played here in Bricktown. Outside. That ended, and it is hard to believe, if you are a fan of Sooner baseball, that it has been

0: 5 years since Oklahoma has played a game in this building. They are back this weekend to host one of the biggest programs in America, Tennessee. There's a strike, 2-1. Good crowd tonight. I think we'll get great crowds the next couple of days here as the weekend arrives. Dickerson at first with nobody out. 2-1 to Branch. Fouled back to the screen. Two balls and two strikes the count. Only a sophomore, Kyle Branch, but as gritty as they come. Tremendous second baseman. Tends to come up with the clutch hits at the plate, and I believe a balk was called, and it was. Balk on Appenzeller awards Dickerson second base. I was going to say Branch's batting average only .215 on the year, but he tends to come up with the clutch knocks in the clutch moments. See if he can come up with one here in the bottom of the eighth. Runner in scoring position. Pitch. Launch to left and deep. Brown back to the wall. And it's gone! Kyle Branch. Just his third home run of the season. A two-run shot to left. And it's a one-run game in Bricktown. Right on cue, huh? Second home run in as many weekends. He homered in Arkansas. The Sooners on their 16th hit of the night have pulled within a run at 8-7 for Jason Walk. Take strike one. Oklahoma has suddenly become a home run hitting team. Three of them tonight, 12 in the last three games. 1-1 to Walk. He homered back in the first. Now 60 on the year for the Sooners, which is still near the bottom of the conference, but they have suddenly found their power as the weather has warmed up here and the wind has started to blow a bit. Breaking ball strike. Walk didn't care for the call. Looked like a good pitch, though. 1-2. Here comes Reggie Willits for an offensive timeout. With nobody out, the Sooners would love to get this guy aboard somehow. He's got electric speed, and he's got some dangerous bats behind him. Seeing the reaction to that pitch, Reggie may have been wanting to refocus his guy here. Walk is homered and singled and has a sac fly RBI tonight. Behind to the count, one ball and two strikes, and he swings and misses. That's a strikeout for Appenzeller. His second, first down to the eighth. Got him on a fastball. Camden Johnson now, who has been on all four times tonight. Three singles and reached on an error back in the sixth. Takes a ball. Left-on-left matchup. Bo Rudy warming in the Tennessee bullpen. Kennesaw State transfer, a right-hander. There's a strike. Sooners have a couple of arms up as well. Here's the 1-1 to Johnson. Big swing and a miss, 1-2. Well, power from an unlikely source has cut the three-run deficit to one for Oklahoma here in the eighth. Kyle Branch homers. The 1-2. Grounded to third. Nice play by Ford. And the throw across in time for out number two. slick defense there for the second out of the inning. First time they've retired Camden Johnson tonight. It's Dayton LaChance. And I don't think they're going to let him face a lefty. They are not. Here comes Josh Elander. And he points to that right field bullpen. Serta Pro Painters pitching change for Tennessee here in the bottom of the eighth. We'll step aside. New Vol on the mound when we come back at a one-run game. It's 8-7. This is Sooner Baseball from Learfield.
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0: 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Bo Rudy is on, the right-hander. Junior, Chickamauga, Georgia, his hometown. Kennesaw State transfer. 20th appearance of the year for Rudy. All in relief. He's 1-1 with two saves and a 3.75 ERA. 24 innings of work, 31 strikeouts, and only four walks. This guy throws strikes. Opponents hitting just 193 against him. He has allowed six home runs on the year. Keep that in mind. The Sooners have hit three long balls tonight. Every Oklahoma home run this year brought to you by Brahms Ice Cream and Dairy Stores. Farm Fresh for over 50 years. 8-7 now, a one-run game after the branch homer. And LaChance, who has already gone deep tonight, bats with two outs and nobody on. 2-for-4 in the game. Nine home runs in the last 18 games for LaChance, five in the last six. If we could get a hold of one here, we'd be tied again. Game that has gone back and forth like a ping-pong match all night. First pitch from Rudy. Check swing, but he went around for strike one. Started him off with an off-speed pitch, and LaChance came out of his Canadian boots.
3: You mentioned LaChance's Canadian boots. I think he's adopted a new nickname by Sooner Nation. You got a couple fans down here yelling, "Let's go Canada! Let's go Canada!"
0: Went around again, 0-2. I know some of his teammates refer to him as Big Maple. He's been fooled by a couple of Bo Rudy pitches here, and he's in an 0-2 hole. LaChance steps out, takes a couple of deep breaths, slaps his right thigh. Got a battle now. Rudy misses away. Five combined homers in the game, three for Oklahoma, two for Tennessee. The 1-2. Again outside. Two balls and two strikes. One run game in the late innings in the SEC. This is good stuff right here. LaChance ready. Rudy ready. The 2-2. Ball three. All three misses well off the plate. Jackson Willits would be next if he loses LaChance. 0-2 to 3-2. And now Rudy steps off, and Stone Lawless is going to jog out to the mound to chat with him. And ball four has been awarded. Ball four has been awarded on a pitch clock violation to Dayton LeChance. And Josh Elander not happy about this. Elander having a heated conversation with home plate umpire Danny Cricks. Jackson Willits will represent the go-ahead run now. As the conversation, the heated conversation continues near home plate. Elander felt that Rudy should not be hit with a pitch clock violation there. And the umpire saw it differently. Now Jackson Willits, who has delivered multiple times in clutch late game situations lately, will have an opportunity here. A game-winning triple against, game-tying triple late against Florida. He hit the go-ahead home run last week to beat Arkansas. He hit the home run to beat ORU a couple of midweeks ago. And he bats here with two outs and a runner on in the bottom of the eighth and takes ball one low. 2 for 4 tonight, Willits. A couple of singles and an RBI. 5 home runs on the year. LeChance not a threat to steal a base. 1-0. Big swing and a foul. Eight-7 Tennessee, bottom of the eighth. LeChance lumbers, so a gap or a line here doesn't necessarily score him from first. Swing and a foul tip, 1-2 to Willits. The walk of LeChance, just the third issued by Tennessee pitching tonight. Rudy ahead of the count. Foul back. Another big time late inning showdown here. One of Tennessee's best bullpen arms against the Sooner cleanup hitter. Tying run at first, go ahead run at the plate. Hit hard, but foul down the right field line. Did not have home run distance. Missed the barrel on that one as he turned on it. You got a short porch down the right field line here. No home runs have gone that way tonight. That's into the crosswind. But it is a 20-foot high wall in right field. Count remains 1-2. Rudy, the crouching setup. Now he's set at the belt. Here he comes. Got him swinging. That ends the inning. Bo Rudy shuts the door. Sooners get two. We go to the ninth. Tennessee still leads it by one. You're listening to the Energy Transfer Bricktown Showdown. 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
0: Seven, ninth inning. Isaac Williams trying to keep it right there and hope the Sooner bats have some magic in them in the bottom. Trent Grindlinger leads off for Tennessee. 0 for 3 with a walk tonight. Sooners have used three pitchers. Vols have as well. Johnson, Weslowski, and Williams for Oklahoma. Coons, Appenzeller, and Rudy for Tennessee. And before the first pitch of the ninth inning, Brendan Brock has a pitch comm situation as he heads to the dugout. Tyler Schwalbach, Sooners equipment manager, comes out helping replace pitch comm in the helmet of Brendan Brock, the OU catcher. Reminder, game two here tomorrow night, same time, 6:30 Central Time. Xander Mercurius will get the start for Oklahoma, his first of the year against lefty Evan Blanco, the veteran for Tennessee. Vols are TBA on their Saturday starter. Landon Mack listed as questionable in the injury report. He'd be the guy if he's healthy. It'll be Cord Rager, 6'6 lefty for Oklahoma, the freshman, on Saturday's finale, season finale. All right, Brock is ready. Isaac Williams is ready. Trent Grindlinger's ready. I'm ready. You're ready. Here we go. First pitch of the top of the ninth. Grounded to short. Willits drops it, throws, and that was botched all the way around. Second error of the night on OU. Boy, normally trustworthy Jackson Willits there. Had that one right up off his glove. He tried to pick it up and throw quickly and bounced it over to LeChance. That's just the fourth error of the year on Willits. The Vols will pinch run for Grindlinger. It is Jay Abernathy, and the Sooners are going back to the bullpen here. So we've got a Serta Pro Painters pitching change at the top of the ninth. One on, nobody out for Tennessee. We'll take a break. Tell you about the new Sooner pitcher when we come back. This is Sooner Baseball from Learfield.
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0: Fourth pitcher of the night for Oklahoma is lefty specialist Nate Smithberg. Side-arming lefty, which is something you don't see very often, making his 14th appearance of the year, all in relief. He's 1-0 with a 3.55 ERA, 13 strikeouts and 3 walks on the year. Smithberg on after the error in the to start the inning by Jackson Willits. Allowed Trent Grindlinger to reach. Jay Abernathy now on to run for Grindlinger. And Reese Chapman will be the batter in a left-on-left situation. Let's update you while we have a chance on some other scores still going on around the SEC. Bunch of runs being scored in College Station tonight. Game one between Mississippi State and Texas A&M. Mississippi State had a 17-4 lead, and they have won it 18-11. So the Bulldogs, a game that featured 29 combined runs, take game one in that one. Florida and LSU playing at Baton Rouge tonight. Tigers playing out the string. Florida trying to solidify some hosting, maybe searching for a top eight national seed. They're in the ninth inning, 11-6. The Gators in front. It's gone final in Austin. Texas has defeated Mizzou 6-3. And the other game, Georgia and Auburn, they were the last game to start tonight. 7 o'clock start, a couple of top five teams. And that's gone final. Georgia wins game one, 2-1 on the road. All right, here we go. Smithberg versus Chapman. And the first pitch goes to first. Vols don't run a bunch, but Abernathy will. He's 6-for-7 in stolen base tries. Let's see if he tries Brendan Brock here. First pitch from Smithberg to Chapman is high. Two really good defensive teams, Tennessee and Oklahoma. Kicked it around a bit tonight. That's four combined errors now, two each. And the 1-0, breaking ball. Looked pretty good. Must have been high. 2-0. Georgia now 22-6 in SEC play. What a year. The 2-0. Low and in. Three balls and no strikes. They bring Smithberg, the lefty specialist, in to face the lefty, and he's fallen behind 3-0 here. Needs a strike. And he got it. Chapman looked like he was taken the whole way. Also looked like he didn't quite agree with the call. He'll be greened up now if he wasn't already. And the throw goes to first. LSU now 9-19. In SEC play. Man, still hard to believe. Well, about to be, I should say. That game is in the ninth. They're down 5. Shouldn't assume. 3-1. And he hit him. Chapman's aboard, and the first two have reached in the Tennessee top of the ninth. Oh, boy, the Sooners just made it a one-run game in the eighth. And now threatening to give those runs back here. An error and a hit batter have put the first two on. Tennessee trainer looking at Reese Chapman here. I believe I called him Ryan. Reese Chapman. Ryan Chapman, a local journalist. And it looks like he's okay. He's going to stay in the game. Sooners have worked themselves into a pickle here. Levi Clark, who has homered tonight already, and Skip Johnson brought Smithberg in to face Chapman. That's the only batter he'll face. And that didn't work out very well. He's going back to the bullpen to get a righty here. We'll take another break. 8-7 Tennessee in front and threatening in the ninth. This is Sooner Baseball from Learfield.
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0: It is TCU transfer Mason Bixby into the game for Oklahoma, their fifth pitcher of the night. And their third of this ninth inning, two on, nobody out. Bixby, the hard-throwing right-hander, 16th appearance. He's 2-0 with a 7.47 ERA. Big strikeout numbers, has had command issues at times, 23 strikeouts, 12 walks in just 15 innings. And he's been brought on to try to deal with Levi Clark here with two on and nobody out in the ninth in a jam of Oklahoma's making. Error by Jackson Willits to start this inning. Then a hit batter has put two balls aboard. Well, you look at the hit total tonight, you wonder how Tennessee's winning this game. The Sooners have out-hit them 16-6. This equals the most hits Oklahoma's had in a game all year. But Tennessee leads in the only category that counts. That's runs, 8-7. Sooner walks. Have heard them tonight, which is a common theme, and really just timely hitting by Tennessee. They've been able to put their six hits together. Three of the six hits came in a four-run third inning. Their homers came after walks, so both homers were two-run shots. And they've done a good job kind of scattering OU's 16 hits tonight, stranding base runners. Nine left on tonight for the Sooners. Trying to keep it a one-run game here in the ninth. It'll be Bixby versus Clark. Clark, 1-for-3, has walked and homered. It was his 12th of the season. That was back in the fifth inning. And the first pitch misses low and away. 10 o'clock on the dot here in the Central Time Zone. Game that started at 6:30. It's been a long one tonight. Swing and a miss at an off-speed pitch. Bixby, a little bit of a crossfire action. Slings it across that front leg. Velocity up to the high 90s, 97, 98 at times. 1-1. Swing and a miss. Got a chase there. Home run by Clark, his sixth in the last 11 games. He's been on a tear. Base hit here would add to the ball's lead. Here's the 1-2. Instead, a spin and throw to second. Abernathy, the runner out there. Chapman, the runner at first. Six-foot-7, Mason Bixby. The pitch hit hard, center field. It's going to stay in the yard, though. Walk circling under it. He has it. Abernathy will tag and head to third. And they're on the corners now with one out. And now a fly ball could cushion the Vols lead. Manny Marin, 0-for-2 with a walk and a sacrifice fly in addition to a couple of strikeouts. Double play ball here would get the Sooners out of this mess. They've yet to turn one tonight. They lead the league with 26 in SEC play. And Barron fouls the first pitch back. Oklahoma's gotten to that magical six-run mark. They're 21-2 this year when they score six or more runs. But they still trail by one. The 0-1 is laced foul again. Boy, the Tennessee dugout's been a dangerous place to be tonight. Everybody's okay. That was over the heads. Sent them scrambling, though. 0-2. Bixby to Marin. Right back up the middle. That's a base hit into center field and an RBI. And Chapman will head to third. Boy, a clutch ninth inning single there by Marin. And again, Tennessee's hits coming just at the right time. Just their seventh tonight, but it plates their ninth run. And they're on the corner still with one out for Blaine Brown. That was an 0-2 pitch. Brown has been on three or four times tonight, and Skip Johnson is headed to the mound again. He will use a fourth pitcher here in the top of the ninth inning. It's another Serta Pro Painters pitching change. Now 9-7 Vols. We'll take a break. This is Sooner Baseball from Learfield.
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0: Sixth pitcher of the night and the fourth of the ninth inning is Jason Bowden, affectionately known by Sooner fans as Everyday Bowden, because last year he pitched every day, it seemed like. This year he has been used less, but still this is his 20th appearance of the year. 4-1 record, 4.88 ERA. This is probably the guy, certainly one of the top two or three guys with the most wicked stuff in the OU bullpen. Texas A&M transfer here. Big time slider. Fastball in the mid-90s. Got some sink to that fastball, which tends to induce a lot of ground balls, and that's probably what Skip Johnson's thinking here. They feel like they cannot afford to give up another run. The deficit has just gone from 1-2. So they need a strikeout or a ground ball at somebody here with runners on the corners and only one out. 9-7 Vols. Tennessee could put one more run on the board here. It would be the sixth straight game in which the Sooners have allowed 10 runs or more. Just hard to win games when you got to score double digits to win. And that's what Oklahoma's had to do lately. All right, here we go. Bowden versus Brown. Blaine Brown has been on three times tonight, a single and two walks. Takes the first pitch outside. Delayed steal, bluff throw to second, and now the double play's gone as Manny Marin takes second base. And the Sooners now will bring the infield in. Three on the right side, one on the left. The 1-0 inside. Brown's base hit tonight was against the shift. He chopped one through the left side of the infield.
18: Go, Barton, let's go.
0: That would work here. To the backstop, to the plate comes Chapman. He'll score. Was it a hit by pitch? It was a hit by pitch. And so that'll load the bases. And now Josh Elander's telling Blaine Brown, what are you doing? Go back up there, whether it hits you or not. Now the umps are going to come together. We got confusion. I think everybody thought it was a wild pitch except for maybe Blaine Brown, who took off his equipment and started to walk to first. Josh Elander quickly stopped him and said, no, we don't want a hit by pitch. We want that run to score. And the umps are coming together to see what they all saw. If it's a wild pitch, it's a 3-0 count and the run scores. If it's a hit by pitch, it's bases loaded, one out, and the double play is back in order. And they are going to say it's a hit by pitch. And that loads the bases. And for the time being, the Sooners get a reprieve. So the run does not count. It's still 9-7. Not that you want to hit the guy, but it is the better of the two options here for OU. Now Lawless bats with one out. And the double play is back on the table here. He takes ball one upstairs. Lawless 0 for 4 tonight. Three strikeouts and a flyout. The 1-0. Swing and a miss. There's that slider. It breaks a ton. Commanding it at times is an issue for Bowden. But when he is good, he's very good. The 1-1. Again, 1-2. Gets a wave. Pretty good chance Lawless is going to see that pitch one more time. Maybe two or three. Strikeout would work, too, if you're a Sooner fan. 1-2. Got him swinging. Another slider, and that's two outs in the inning. And now an out anywhere keeps it a two-run game. Garrett Wright. One for five tonight. Tennessee leadoff man. Eight-game hit streak with his third inning base hit. Takes one off the plate. Bowling Green transfer. Hitting well over 300 on the season. Takes a strike and evens the count at 1-1. The Vols have scored a run here, but if they don't get another one, Sooners might take a little bit of giddy up into the dugout with them as they go to the bottom of the ninth. The 1-1. Chopping foul makes it 1-2. Still going to take something special, as is. They're down a pair, trying to keep it there. It'll be Gamble, Brock, Harris due up for the Sooners in the bottom of the ninth, and they need it to be more than that. Can Bowden slam the door here? The 1-2. Got him swinging, and that ends the inning. And a great job by Jason Bowden out of the Sooner bullpen. And he's talking a little bit. Talking to Blaine Brown, who's shooing him back to the Sooner dugout. We go to the bottom of the ninth. 9-7 Volunteers lead game one. 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
0: Ball one to Trey Gamble to start the bottom of the ninth inning. Wild back and forth game tonight here in Bricktown. Game one, Oklahoma and Tennessee. 9-7 balls in front. Still Bo Rudy on the mound. And that's a called strike that got by Lawless. 1-1 the count to Gamble. Gamble singled last time up. He's 1-for-4. Oklahoma needs a base runner to get the tying run to the plate. Brock, their top home run hitter on the year, on deck. And that's hammered, but foul. Gamble turned on that. 1-2. Sooners 7 runs, 16 hits, ties a season high tonight, 2 errors. Tennessee 9 runs, 7 hits, 2 errors. Oklahoma 3 home runs, Tennessee 2. Sharply to second. Scoop by Grimmer. 1 out. Defensive change. I apologize. That is Ariel Antigua now at second base for Tennessee. Brendan Brock, 2-for-4. Fouls the first one. Two teams that haven't played a lot certainly has gotten spicy in the second half of this game. Following the top of the ninth inning, pitcher Jason Bowden and Blaine Brown having words for each other. Great breaking ball there. Buckled the knees of Brendan Brock, and it's an 0-2 count. Here's the pitch. Just outside. Balls thought that might have been strike three. Tough take by Brock. 1-2 the count. And he struck him out swinging. Second for Rudy. And the Sooners down to their last man here in game one. It's Desan Harris. Doubled back in the second. 1-for-3, has also drawn a walk tonight. If he gets aboard, Drew Dickerson is on deck. A guy that homered twice on Sunday at Arkansas. Harris takes a strike. Bo Rudy looking for his third save of the season. Lifted down the left field line, slicing. It's trouble if it's fair. It's a fair ball. Extra bases for Harris, who cruises into second with a double. And indeed, Oklahoma will get the tying run to the plate here in the bottom of the ninth. Second double tonight for Desan Harris, who stays hot. His 5th of the season. And Dickerson now will be pulled back in favor of a left-handed hitter. Connor Larkin. Larkin has seen increased playing time of late. On the season, a .333 average, has not homered. Only 1 RBI. A A home run here would tie it. A base hit would make it again a one-run game. A true freshman out of Colorado here, Connor Larkin, swings and misses at the first offering. The Colorado High School Player of the Year a year ago. Pretty good chance you'll see him get a start at first base in this series. But a big pinch hit appearance here in the bottom of the ninth. The 0-1. Swing and a miss, 0-2. Vols trying to make it six of their last seven in the win column. They're one strike away. And he got him swinging. And that ends the game. 9-7 the final on Thursday night. Tennessee takes game one. The postgame show is next. This is Sooner Baseball from Learfield.
1: Well, continues to re-elect them, suddenly it's just tossed out of their district. And so when you gerrymander a map in order to try to, you know, make one or two or three seats more favorable for your party, you actually, impact a far larger number of seats than that. So there's a number of members of Congress who are going to have significantly different districts, and that could just become sort of the norm. Change will be the norm. You'll have rolling redistricting where the ground is constantly shifting beneath your feet. Representative government just can't function that way.
2: Real quick for you, Representative Kevin Kiley of California, now independent. Is there some concern in the cloakroom, in the lunchroom, in the gym when you talk to your colleagues, not that they're redistricting and gerrymandering, but dummy-mandering, in that they're going to slice the salami too close and too thin, and it's going to backfire, ricochet, and you're going to get up Democrats where you thought Republicans were going to win and Republicans where Democrats were thought to win?
1: Yeah, totally. That issue was raised as well, that, you know, if they need to borrow, you know, from one district in order to achieve their goals in another district, and the person who's losing one, you know, whose district is sort of being used to import people from, they're like, wait a minute, now I have a totally different mix of voters. And so it's not just that necessarily, like, you know, someone who had a very solid Democrat seat suddenly has a somewhat less solid Democrat seat. Sure, they don't like that, but then also they're suddenly running for re-election in a district where a lot of people have never heard of them. They never represented them before. So, you know, people don't like that either. So, honestly, it's not necessarily the worst thing in the world that people have to, you know, put some effort into campaigning, but this is not the way to do it. You don't want to, you know, create this just completely manipulative process where politicians are choosing their voters rather than voters choosing their politicians.
2: Yeah, no truer words have been said by an elected official. When the politicians choose their voters as opposed to the voters choosing their politicians, that is dangerous for a democracy. Representative Kevin Kiley, now independent from California, thanks for joining us on a busy night. I'm sure we'll talk to you down the road. Have a good night. Be safe.
1: I'll look forward to it. Thanks.
2: You got it. America at Night, back in a moment.
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0: 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I've been surfing here since I was a kid. Now, seeing my grandson out on the water, it means everything to me. Watching him and taking in the blue waves, the sea breeze, the blurry horizon.
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10: My name is Erica, and my son, Kaysen, is a patient at Shriners Children. My oldest called me and said, Kaysen got burnt. I said, how bad is it? He wouldn't answer me. Before we could see Kaysen, the trauma doctor came in and said, he needs to go to Shriners.
11: To survive a burn injury and to return to life unafraid and full of joy and be who you're supposed to be is what we strive to deliver to our patients. His injury was a big injury, and I think a testament to the care that we provide. He's fully functional. He's riding his dirt bike, doing all of the things that you would want him to do. I can't think of another system that has the impact on pediatric patients that Shriners Children's does.
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13: We're just so thankful that Kaysen is still here, because things can change in the blink of an eye.
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16: Comical. I didn't mean to offend anybody. I didn't mean to offend anybody by saying Roy Orbison wasn't well known today. But the man died 40 years ago. Somebody is mad at me. In 2060, will anyone recall Shaboozy, Jelly Roll? Occasionally, a copy of Rolling Stone will appear in a library where I volunteer. There will be an article on someone who is characterized as a superstar. Who? Except that you have experienced something similar. Look, I love Roy Orbison. I didn't mean to offend Roy Orbison. I didn't mean to slight Roy Orbison. I just made mention that he wasn't well known today. The man died 40 years ago. He was beloved. He's well respected. But if you were to ask somebody in their 20s or 30s today, do you know Shaboozy? More people probably know the singer Shaboozy than Roy Orbison. More people know who Ben Affleck is today than who knows

0: one more, and they move on. So hang tight. That's Tony from Montreal. I'm McGraw Millhaven from USA, America at Night, back in a moment.
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0: love this place. I've been surfing here since I was a kid. Now, seeing my grandson out on the water, it means everything to me. Watching him and taking in the blue waves, the sea breeze, the blurry horizon.
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0: We're on Red Eye Radio. He is Eric Cronin. I'm Gary McNamara. Coming up finally, the bottom of the hour, the most bizarre audio yesterday. The perfect example of why it is impossible to communicate with somebody on the left. And this was the hearing yesterday before the House, and you had the Fairfax County attorney that was on.
1: Yeah.
0: And wait till you hear, and what they hit him on was in his website, which is his campaign website. It's been up for 6 years, where he said, you know, our office will take immigration consequences into account when making prosecuting decisions. If two people commit the same crime, but one's punishment includes deportation, that's a perversion of justice and not a reflection of the values of Fairfax County. That's what he had on his website.
1: Mm-hmm.
0: He took it off. Wait till you hear how he attempts to justify it. And it's just, Jim Jordan is doing the questioning. It's the most bizarre thing, and we'll have it coming up following the bottom of the hour. Also, we'll get to Trump's trip to China. It was interesting because when I was coming in, I did a bunch of reading before I came in and was driving here, and I'm like, I don't know. I don't know what's going to come out of it.
1: Yeah.
0: You know, it's all words right now. We'll see what the action is.
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0: 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Eric Harley and Gary McNamara on Red Eye Radio.
1: And here's Eric Harley, and I'm Gary McNamara. 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In just a minute, the most bizarre exchange in Congress yesterday.
2: Bad relationships, they are the worst. You know, the kind that just wears you down. Then you settle in and think, wow, I guess this is the way life is going to be, right? Kind of a exactly like pain as you grow older, especially, and I can attest to this, that you're just going to live with it. Nope, not thanks to Relief Factor. Thanks to Relief Factor, I no longer live with that pain, and neither does Anthony. Anthony writes in,

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1: We are Red Eye Radio. He is Eric Carlin. I'm Gary McNamara. I was just looking at this here. I don't buy the numbers.
2: Okay.
1: All right. Fox Business had this. How much do you need to retire? A state-by-state breakdown. American of all ages are facing an affordability concern, with retirees on fixed incomes in particular feeling the strain. A study by Moneyline analyzed the monthly savings needed to retire comfortably across states after accounting for the national average expenses for retired households, as well as whether the retiree would have Social Security income when the retiree began saving for retirement. The report found that the state with the highest annual cost of living for retirees was Hawaii, with an annual cost of $90,752 for necessities and $181,000 for a comfortable cost of living based on the analysis.
3: Define comfortable. You know? I mean, are we talking vacation?

0: Welcome back here with America in the Morning. Good news, very good news for some investors on Wall Street Thursday. Here's your Friday business headlines with CNBC's Jessica Ettinger.
1: Wall Street opens this morning after a record-setting day yesterday. Major averages all higher. The Dow is above 50,000 again. And the S&P 500 index opens above 7,500 this morning for the very first time. Both the S&P 500 index and the NASDAQ each open at record highs today. A blockbuster initial public offering as chipmaker Cerebras opened up more than 100% yesterday, selling shares to the public for the first time. And then it finished 68% higher, making those who got in on the IPO very happy. Here's what it sounded like when the stock first appeared on the NASDAQ with CNBC's Scott Wapner and Kelly Evans.
2: All right, there it is. Yes, it does. Begin trading. Look at that.
3: At this very moment, one of the biggest IPOs, certainly of the year, has just opened for trading. The company is Cerebras. It's a chip maker. It priced last night at 185, which was already above the expected range. $350 appears to be the open price. Pretty good for those who got in on the IPO.
1: China will buy 200 Boeing jets, President Trump told Fox News, while China's President Xi had a warning for the U.S. that mishandling Taiwan will put the U.S.-China relationship in great jeopardy. Some consumer warnings are flashing after the April retail sales report adjusted for inflation. Looks like sales dropped. Americans may be starting to pull back their spending. Here's CNBC's Carl Quintanilla and Sarah Eisen.
4: I mean, we got a 0.5% increase for the month of April. And keep in mind, these numbers aren't adjusted for inflation.
5: Well, inflation adjusted, it's down a tenth.
4: Weaker numbers at department stores, furniture stores, and clothing stores. The big gains, obviously gas stations, because we're paying more for gas.
1: And the summer could get harder for Americans with their wallets. Here's SW Retail Advisors President Stacy Widlitz on CNBC.
6: Just as we got tariffs, which costs were passed on, now we're going to get another leg up, whether it's food or discretionary, and the consumer's going to have to pay up once again, and that's going to be sticker shock.
1: This now is Meredith Whitney Advisory Group's Meredith Whitney, who tells CNBC a lot of Americans are poised to pull back their spending.
7: Heads of households are now being pushed to the brink. The retail data that I look at showed a slowdown in grocery spend in the month of April.
1: On today's watch list, it's the final day of Jay Powell's term as chair of the Federal Reserve. Round two today of the second major in golf, the PGA Championships. New in theaters, Focus Features horror film Obsession, Amazon's drama Is God Is, and Universal's Shrek is back in some theaters for its 25th anniversary.
0: CNBC's Jessica Ettinger. It's 24 after. When we return on America in the Morning, the fastest growing cities in the U.S. after these messages.
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14: 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Oh.
0: It's 26 after. Thanks for listening. This is America in the Morning. The Senate is not often unanimous, but on Thursday, senators agreed that if there's another government shutdown, like other government workers, they'll have their pay withheld. Lisa Dwyer reports.
15: After a series of record-breaking government shutdowns, the U.S. Senate has unanimously approved a resolution to withhold their own pay during a government shutdown. The bill's sponsor, Republican Senator John Kennedy, says the measure ensures lawmakers share the burden faced by unpaid federal workers.
16: This is about shared sacrifice. This is about putting our money where our mouth is.
15: The proposal applies to the Senate only and goes into effect the day after the November 3rd midterm election. 2 shutdowns in the past year created significant financial hardship, particularly at the Department of Homeland Security. The department reopened last month after a 76-day partial shutdown, the longest agency funding lapse in history. I'm Lisa Dwyer.
0: It appears that America's fastest-growing cities in 2025 were found in the shadows of our nation's big cities, correspondent Marcela Sanchez reports.
17: Data released by the U.S. Census Bureau shows small cities in big Texas metro areas were the fastest-growing in the U.S. last year. Salina, Princeton, Melissa, and Anna were ranked 1, 3, 4, and 5. All are in the Dallas-Fort Worth area. Fulshear near Houston ranked 2nd. These cities saw growth rates from nearly 15 to 25%. Texas cities like Fort Worth and Austin also saw significant population gains. Meanwhile, 29 Palms, California, and Key West, Florida experienced the highest rates of population losses because of tight housing markets. I'm Marcela Sanchez.
0: America in the Morning for Friday, May 15th, 2026, is produced by Jeff McKay. I'm John Trout. This is Westwood One.
18: Time for the latest agricultural news. I'm Casey Shepard, back in just a moment.
19: Checking in on the Beef Checkoff. 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
20: Yes, we're excited to announce the launch of the Route 66 Beef Trail Pass, a free interactive digital passport created to celebrate the 100th anniversary of Route 66 while showcasing the rich beef heritage found along America's most iconic highway. 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Participants can sign up for the mobile pass and check in at featured destinations and discover some of the best beef experiences along the historic route. 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
19: Thanks, Heather. 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
18: Well, the U.S. ag sector is bracing for a summer of significant policy and market adjustments as new legislative changes look to rewrite domestic biofuel demand. I had the opportunity to sit down with OSU's Todd Hubbs to talk about what this E15 legislation means for Oklahoma.
21: It extends the 1-pound reed vapor pressure waiver up to 15% for ethanol nationwide and permanently. So I guess it gives takes away some of the uncertainty for people who want to invest in E15 infrastructure because it'll be available year-round and there's no sunset on it. Like now in the summertime, it goes away, and that has to do with smog and things like that that the EPA put in place when they first did this under the RFS. In addition to that, it changed the definition of a small refinery, and this is sort of deep in the weeds for your listeners, but the small refinery exemptions as we know them will change under this bill. It basically replaces them with a flat 75% RVO haircut for all small refiners, which is 75,000 barrels per day or less, and there's no reallocation.
18: While energy policy dominated that long-term demand outlook, the immediate focus for wheat producers shifted to devastating supply realities revealed in the USDA's latest WASDE report.
21: I thought the hard red winter wheat crop devastated 515 million bushels. It was way outside industry expectations. It was way below what I thought it was, and I thought it was horrible. So it's a really, really tough crop for us this year in HRW. Soft red winter wheat, white winter wheat yields were sort of down from last year across the board, but in their case, they just had massive crops last year, so their production's not down all that much in the big scheme of things. But we're down from 804 million bushels in HRW to 515, and you're sort of seeing it confirmed in the crop tours that are going on right now.
18: To hear more from OSU's Todd Hubbs, you can go to OklahomaFarmReport.com. That's our latest farm and ranch news. I'm Casey Shepard on the Radio Oklahoma Ag Network.
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0: Welcome back. This is America in the Morning. High wind conditions today could spark fire risk. Here's AccuWeather.com meteorologist LaTroy Thornton.
1: Some gusty conditions do return for today to parts of the interior northwest and areas of the north close to the Canadian border. Look for the wind to top out more in the 35 to 45 mile per hour range for mainly northern and eastern areas of Montana, as well as much of North Dakota, even into northern Minnesota, with any higher gusts approaching 50 miles per hour or more likely confined to far northern North Dakota and the highest peaks of western Montana, but much of that wind may stay on the Canadian side of the border. However, the combination of low humidity and dry ground with even that level of wind still leads to a heightened fire risk from Montana and mainly central and eastern Wyoming into the Dakotas, all but southeastern Minnesota and mainly areas of Nebraska to the north of I-80. In terms of any precipitation, that's focused generally to the north and west of that area, favoring far northern Idaho, far western Montana, northwestern Oregon, and much of Washington. There may even be a bit of steady rain arriving close to the Washington coast, but the rest of the west coast and areas west of the plains in general look to be dry today. The heat continues to build, though, across much of the desert southwest, including places such as Phoenix and Las Vegas. A higher chance for thunderstorms builds in this afternoon from Kansas into northern Oklahoma and through the Texas Panhandle, including the risk for severe weather late today and into tonight from the Amarillo area of Texas, right through much of Kansas, southeastern Nebraska, a large portion of Iowa and northern Missouri, and thunderstorms in these areas can bring damaging winds and large hail. Showers extend from Michigan southward into Illinois and Indiana, with some thunder possible in the southern parts of both of those states, with numerous showers instead across mainly the coastal part of the Northeast. That's the weather across America. I'm AccuWeather.com meteorologist LaTroy Thornton.
0: 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CIA Director John Radcliffe traveled to Cuba Thursday to discuss President Trump's message that the U.S. is ready to come to the table and discuss economic help.

0: Welcome back here with America in the Morning. Good news, very good news for some investors on Wall Street Thursday. 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
1: Wall Street opens this morning after a record-setting day yesterday. Major averages all higher. The Dow is above 50,000 again, and the S&P 500 index opens above 7,500 this morning for the very first time. Both the S&P 500 index and the NASDAQ each open at record highs today. A blockbuster initial public offering as chipmaker Cerebras opened up more than 100% yesterday, selling shares to the public for the first time. And then it finished 68% higher, making those who got in on the IPO very happy. Here's what it sounded like when the stock first appeared on the NASDAQ with CNBC's Scott Wapner and Kelly Evans.
2: All right, there it is. Yes, it does. Begin trading. Look at that.
3: At this very moment, one of the biggest IPOs, certainly of the year, has just opened for trading. The company is Cerebras. It's a chip maker. It priced last night at 185, which was already above the expected range. $350 appears to be the open price. Pretty good for those who got in on the IPO.
1: China will buy 200 Boeing jets, President Trump told Fox News, while China's President Xi had a warning for the U.S. that mishandling Taiwan will put the U.S.-China relationship in great jeopardy. Some consumer warnings are flashing after the April retail sales report adjusted for inflation. Looks like sales dropped. Americans may be starting to pull back their spending. Here's CNBC's Carl Quintanilla and Sarah Eisen.
4: We got a 0.5% increase for the month of April. And keep in mind, these numbers aren't adjusted for inflation.
5: Well, inflation adjusted, it's down a tenth.
4: Weaker numbers at department stores, furniture stores, and clothing stores. The big gains, obviously gas stations, because we're paying more for gas.
1: And the summer could get harder for Americans with their wallets. Here's SW Retail Advisors President Stacy Widlitz on CNBC.
6: Just as we got tariffs, which costs were passed on, now we're going to get another leg up, whether it's food or discretionary, and the consumer's going to have to pay up once again, and that's going to be sticker shock.
1: This now is Meredith Whitney, Advisory Group's Meredith Whitney, who tells CNBC a lot of Americans are poised to pull back their spending.
7: Heads of households are now being pushed to the brink. The retail data that I look at showed a slowdown in grocery spend in the month of April.
1: On today's watch list, it's the final day of Jay Powell's term as chair of the Federal Reserve. Round two today of the second major in golf, the PGA Championships. New in theaters, Focus Features horror film Obsession, Amazon's drama Is God Is, and Universal's Shrek is back in some theaters for its 25th anniversary.
0: CNBC's Jessica Ettinger. It's 24 after. When we return on America in the Morning, the fastest growing cities in the U.S. after these messages.
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15: Go.
0: It's 26 after. Thanks for listening. This is America in the Morning. The Senate is not often unanimous, but on Thursday, senators agreed that if there's another government shutdown, like other government workers, they'll have their pay withheld. Lisa Dwyer reports.
16: After a series of record-breaking government shutdowns, the U.S. Senate has unanimously approved a resolution to withhold their own pay during a government shutdown. The bill's sponsor, Republican Senator John Kennedy, says the measure ensures lawmakers share the burden faced by unpaid federal workers.
17: This is about shared sacrifice. This is about putting our money where our mouth is.
16: The proposal applies to the Senate only and goes into effect the day after the November 3rd midterm election. Two shutdowns in the past year created significant financial hardship, particularly at the Department of Homeland Security. The department reopened last month after a 76-day partial shutdown, the longest agency funding lapse in history. I'm Lisa Dwyer.
0: It appears that America's fastest-growing cities in 2025 were found in the shadows of our nation's big cities, correspondent Marcela Sanchez reports.
18: Data released by the U.S. Census Bureau shows small cities in big Texas metro areas were the fastest-growing in the U.S. last year. Salina, Princeton, Melissa, and Anna were ranked 1, 3, 4, and 5. All are in the Dallas-Fort Worth area. Fulshear near Houston ranked second. These cities saw growth rates from nearly 15 to 25%. Texas cities like Fort Worth and Austin also saw significant population gains. Meanwhile, 29 Palms, California, and Key West, Florida experienced the highest rates of population losses because of tight housing markets. I'm Marcela Sanchez.
0: America in the Morning for Friday, May 15th, 2026, is produced by Jeff McKay. I'm John Trout. This is Westwood One.
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0: This is America in the Morning from Westwood One. Coming up this half hour,
4: the oil crisis reportedly worsening in Cuba.
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6: Presidents Donald Trump and Xi Jinping have begun a crucial series of meetings in Beijing. I'm Donna Water.
15: Near the Strait of Hormuz, a ship anchored off the United Arab Emirates was seized and taken toward Iran. Ed Donahue, Washington.
26: Prime Minister Benjamin Netanyahu says that Israel will take legal action against the New York Times. I'm Sue Aller.
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0: 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I'm Mike Hempen.
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1: Welcome back. This is America in the Morning. High wind conditions today could spark fire risk. Here's AccuWeather.com meteorologist LaTroy Thornton.
8: Some gusty conditions do return for today to parts of the interior northwest and areas of the north close to the Canadian border. Look for the wind to top out more in the 35 to 45 mile per hour range for mainly northern and eastern areas of Montana, as well as much of North Dakota, even into northern Minnesota, with any higher gusts approaching 50 miles per hour or more, likely confined to far northern North Dakota and the highest peaks of western Montana, but much of that wind may stay on the Canadian side of the border. However, the combination of low humidity and dry ground with even that level of wind still leads to a heightened fire risk from Montana and mainly central and eastern Wyoming into the Dakotas, all but southeastern Minnesota and mainly areas of Nebraska to the north of I-80. In terms of any precipitation, that's focused generally to the north and west of that area, favoring far northern Idaho, far western Montana, northwestern Oregon, and much of Washington. There may even be a bit of steady rain arriving close to the Washington coast, but the rest of the west coast and areas west of the plains in general look to be dry today. The heat continues to build, though, across much of the desert southwest, including places such as Phoenix and Las Vegas. A higher chance for thunderstorms builds in this afternoon from Kansas into northern Oklahoma and through the Texas Panhandle, including the risk for severe weather late today and into tonight from the Amarillo area of Texas, right through much of Kansas, southeastern Nebraska, a large portion of Iowa and northern Missouri, and thunderstorms in these areas can bring damaging winds and large hail. Showers extend from Michigan southward into Illinois and Indiana, with some thunder possible in the southern parts of both of those states, with numerous showers instead across mainly the coastal part of the Northeast. That's the weather across America. I'm AccuWeather.com meteorologist LaTroy Thornton.
1: 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CIA Director John Radcliffe traveled to Cuba Thursday to discuss President Trump's message that the U.S. is ready to come to the table and discuss economic help if the communist island nation makes fundamental changes. Correspondent Clayton Neville reports this as Cuba's power grid is out of fuel.
9: Following a series of American strikes on suspected Venezuelan drug boats months ago and the U.S. capture of Venezuela's president, the Trump administration said the Cuban government poses a threat to the United States' national security. Since then, the island has faced what's been described as an oil blockade. Secretary of State Marco Rubio.
2: There's no oil blockade on Cuba per se. Here's what's happening with Cuba, okay?

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8: Gentner Drummond's not well. For years, he's suffered from TDS, Trump Derangement Syndrome. Drummond hates President Trump so much, he gave $1,000 to Joe Biden in 2020. And when Gentner Drummond was asked about Democrats' sham impeachment to take down Trump, Drummond refused to defend him.
9: The president was impeached. Should he have been?
10: I don't have an opinion on that.
8: Because Drummond cares more about appeasing never-Trumpers than protecting President Trump. It gets worse. 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Gentner Drummond, Trump deranged liberal, unfit for governor. 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
13: Good morning. It's Friday, May 15th. I'm Chris DeMayo, and this is the Fox News Rundown. Today is Federal Reserve Chairman Jerome Powell's last day as chair, but he's staying on the Board of Governors for now. Fox's Jessica Rosenthal explains.
14: Despite pressure from President Trump to leave the chair position, Jay Powell stayed on until his second four-year term ended, and that's today. He said late last month, rather than leave entirely, he'd stay on the Board of Governors because of the Trump administration's initial effort to investigate cost overruns of the Federal Reserve building renovations.
15: My concern is really about the series of legal attacks on the Fed, which threaten our ability to conduct monetary policy without considering political factors.
14: Powell made those remarks even after the U.S. Attorney's Office in D.C. closed the criminal investigation and turned the case over to the Fed's Office of Inspector General. Jessica Rosenthal, Fox News.
13: Powell began serving as chair in 2018 and led the country's monetary policy through COVID, notably stating a belief at the time that inflation was transitory. Police officers who've made the ultimate sacrifice will be remembered today in Washington, D.C. Fox's Tanya J. Powers has the story.
16: The annual National Peace Officers Memorial Service will be held today at the U.S. Capitol, honoring the country's police officers who have died in the line of duty. It's part of National Police Week, which was originally established by President John F. Kennedy in 1962. The week includes a candlelight vigil, a wreath-laying ceremony to honor fallen police canine officers who gave their lives in service, and a stand watch for the fallen tribute, in which honor guard teams watch over the wreaths used in the peace officers memorial service. Earlier this week, President Trump issued a proclamation for those who have died in the line of duty, as well as officers who have also been injured on the job. Tanya J. Powers, Fox News.
13: President Trump insists that U.S.-China relations are good and getting better despite key differences on issues. During Thursday's talks in Beijing with President Xi Jinping, the president expressed optimism about future cooperation. Xi said Thursday that he hoped both countries could be partners, not rivals. That's the Fox News Rundown for Friday, May 15th. I'm Chris DeMayo, Fox News.
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0: News from the Radio Oklahoma News Network, I'm Ann Roberts. The Oklahoma Highway Patrol will resume a search to recover the body of a person they believe drowned at Lake Thunderbird last night. Early reports are two men were riding a jet ski when they lost control and fell into the water. One passenger resurfaced and a bystander pulled that person to safety. The second person on the jet ski never resurfaced. The jet ski was recovered from the scene. Crews are using sonar to locate the body. A major change goes into effect in November on how insurance companies can raise rates. Radio Oklahoma's David McCollum has the story.
1: The law requiring insurance rate increases to be publicly posted so Oklahomans can see exactly what changes are being proposed goes into effect November 1st. Insurers now must submit proposed rate changes to the state insurance commissioner before any changes take effect.
0: The governor said no, and the legislature overrode him to make it a felony to open and engage in an online gaming, including gambling on poker, slots, roulette, and dice games. The only exceptions are games authorized in accordance with the Indian Gaming Regulatory Act. The law takes effect November 1st. State Question 832 has majority support in Oklahoma, according to a new poll. Radio Oklahoma's Ken Johnson takes a look.
2: The measure to raise the state's minimum wage has 53% majority support among likely voters, according to the survey from a conservative polling company. 41% oppose the increase. All registered voters can decide the issue in the June 16th primary election.
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12: Fox News, I'm CJ Papa. President Trump meeting the reporters on Air Force One as it flies back to the States, describing his conversation with China's President Xi on this touchy topic.
13: On Taiwan, he does not want to see a fight for independence because that would be a very strong confrontation.
12: The president added he has not made a decision on whether a major U.S. sale of arms to Taiwan will move forward. The two leaders also spoke about the Islamic Republic.
13: On Iran, it's very interesting. He feels strong that they can't have a
12: Both of those sound bites from White House video. Ukrainian President Zelensky says a Russian missile strike on a Kyiv apartment building yesterday killed 24 people, including 3 teenagers. America's listening to Fox News.

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0: first. 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And Starling will work with ICE to keep criminal illegal immigrants out of our state, because our safety comes first. A political outsider, a trusted pro-Trump conservative through and through. That's Jeff Starling.
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1: And so I'm Ronery.
0: He's Ronery.
1: A bit of Ronery. Poor riddle me.
0: Poor Kim, I feel so sad. But in Canada, you know, it turns out they're putting people to sleep. Just lay them down, give them a pillow, put a what do you call it? A needle, a thing in their arm. Yeah, well, or, you know, one of those things to a bag. Because who knows, maybe they just...
2: IV.
0: Yeah, an IV. I put an IV, and we're going to put you to sleep. And you see, last year, they put more people to sleep in Canada, this is true, than dogs. They put more people to sleep in Canada last year than they put to sleep dogs. Dogs are not people. The left doesn't care, really. Dogs, people, what's the difference? So that's pretty crazy stuff, I've got to say. And I mentioned the ideal place for Democrats where the left could feel at long last at home. They need to feel at home because, you know, it's tough out there. And some of them are ronery, and they could go to Canada and be put to sleep, I suppose. But there is, you know what the Democrats, you've heard the Democrats and what they're pushing for. They're the left, and they're not liberals. And they're pushing for all kinds of lefty things. They want everyone to, you know, live in the same home, essentially. They don't want this person. How can you have a big home? You can't earn $1 billion. You can't, you know, all this crazy stuff, right? Because

0: The Chad Benson Show.
1: Trump is there. The world is watching. Now it's time for Trump in China.
2: I like that. That was fun. Yeah, Trump's in China. Interesting already to start it off. Hey, we are better together. We should totally be pals. You want to be pals? I mean, we're not going to be best friends. But if I had a clubhouse, I'd totally let you in my club, right? That would be awesome if you want to come hang out at the club with me. We'd be cool. We could be friends. Like, again, we're not going to be best friends, but we're better than being enemies is kind of, you know, what's going on. And the question around all of this, obviously, is, look, Americans are struggling. We are. Prices have gone up. People are feeling not as hopeful as they were. We've got this disaster going on in Iran, and it's a disaster. I don't care what anybody says, it's a disaster that we're stuck in. And Trump's over there going, all right, we got to talk tariffs. It's got to be AI. And he said, I don't really need him for Iran. I don't. Now, China's is hurting. It ain't easy for him. But remember, China, Iran, they are built in a way to withstand more pain than we are. Trump has to deal with an election. Very close to being done. We actually had our CIA director and the interior minister of Cuba meet. They've been negotiating apparently for the last couple months. There's a chance that Castro could be indicted. So that's a big deal. They have nothing left. The regime is the weakest it's ever been. So I say something could take place with Iran, but know that this is also the opportunity to do something. And I have a feeling this is going to happen soon. And they have nothing. If you've not seen any of the pictures over there, as bad as it is in North Korea, they look positively stable and in a good position compared to what's happening in Cuba. So there's a chance that soon there's going to be indictment of Raul Castro. And from there, who knows what's going to happen. So, and that case is related to the 1996 shoot down of planes operated by humanitarian groups, Brothers to the Rescue. So it's going to be interesting, man. There's some stuff coming. There is no doubt about that. There's no doubt that there is some stuff coming. And then you go back to the Iran thing. Look, Cuba is, it looks like it's on life support. But that's not going to affect all the other things that matter to us, the economy. That's not going to bring gas prices down. That's not going to change the day-to-day thing for us here. It's a win, right, for all those people in Florida, those Cuban refugees, right, the families who've wanted this for a very long time and pushing this. But for the average person here in America, we're going, great, that's nice. Now, what are you going to do about inflation? What are you going to do about the other things going on? Gas prices. Gas prices, by the way, on the West Coast, about to get really ugly. We're going to talk to Jim Kennedy coming up a little bit about that as well. But when you start thinking about the everyday, day-to-day business side of stuff, like trying to pay your bills, you're seeing the fact that food pantries are seeing more people than they have seen in a long time. People are frustrated, people are angry, and people are looking for some answers because they were promised this wasn't going to happen, that you were going to bring down inflation, that you weren't going to get into any new wars, that you were going to stop wars, that you were going to fix these problems, and that hasn't happened. So Trump's got to face, as he comes back, the reality that Iran isn't over, that this was a nice meeting, but nothing got solved. There's no concrete anything. You know, the people on the right will celebrate this as the, oh, did you see he got all of these, he got what, commitments? How many of those things actually happen? Very rarely do any of them happen. Not saying they won't, but they didn't talk about tariffs. They didn't talk about a lot of stuff. A lot of it was about Taiwan. Trump was very uncommitted. Marco Rubio came out and said, our position hasn't changed. And they talked about Iran a little bit more than I think many people, including myself, thought they were going to. So could something take place this weekend? Oh, there's no doubt something could take place this weekend. There's no doubt in my mind something when it comes to Iran may take place. And what did I tell you guys? Watch out for Operation Sledgehammer. Just putting that out there. Little Operation Sledgehammer could be coming. Trump last night on with, are you ready for this? Another hard-hitting interview with Hannity.
0: 60% enriched uranium to be weapons grade, 90% enriched in under 12 days.
3: Yeah.
0: And they were bragging to your Middle East envoy, Steve Witkoff.
3: If I didn't go in with the B-2 bombers that week, that day, that week, they would right now have a nuclear bomb.
0: So was that imminent?
3: Well, I thought so.
2: Well, you thought so doesn't mean it's so. You thought so doesn't mean it's so. And them saying they had it didn't mean they actually had it. But we didn't need to be there. Trying to justify something. And it works for a group of people who are the boomers. It works for them. Because, again, they still look back and think 1979. They think back all of those things. This is what they see. Is that this is the revenge. And we're finally righting the wrong that took place with the fall of our embassy and the hostage taking. Do I think it's true? No, I think we're in something we shouldn't be in, and I think Trump's trying to figure a way to get himself out. And he's trying to explain his way out of stuff.
3: We don't need it at all.
0: Fair enough. So,
3: I mean, you could make the case, you know, like, why are we even... We're doing it to help Israel and to help Saudi Arabia and to help Qatar and UAE and, you know, Kuwait and other countries, Bahrain.
0: It also helps China.
3: I told them today, I said, you know, we're helping you, and we're helping you in another way, because I don't think China wants Iran to have a nuclear weapon either. I said, they're stone cold crazy. You don't need them having a nuclear weapon either.
0: What did he say?
3: Well, he's not going to respond to much. He's a pretty cool guy. He's not going to say, oh, gee, that's a good point.
0: I think he
3: you
0: might.
3: Know, what's he going to do?
0: Well,
3: say,
0: I mean,
3: oh, what a wonderful point.
0: You think he agreed?
3: Yeah, I think.
0: That was the impression.
3: I don't think he wants him to. No, he would like to see it end. But he's been good about it, you know?
2: So, the nuclear weapon thing is still the go-to on this. Well, do they still have all the 60% enrichment? Why wouldn't they have continued to try to enrich it to get the bomb? You know, if they even got it to 90%, right, within that two-week breakout period, 12 months to 18 months before they could produce something, even if they did. So, could we see something this weekend? It's possible. We'll find out. Oil prices staying steady. Gas highest it's been in 4 years. Inflation is up. And people are getting nervous. Very, very nervous. We move from there to SCOTUS. SCOTUS is getting ready to do their ruling dump, I guess is the best way to describe it. There's still some big cases out there. One that could come at any moment is the abortion pill. So there is a stay on it right now. And this is a case brought by Louisiana.
4: Here we are again. This time the suit is brought by the state of Louisiana, which says they are challenging access to mifepristone under these guidelines developed by the Biden administration to allow women to seek the pill via telemedicine, to pick it up by at a pharmacy or to receive it in the mail. It's greatly expanded access. That's how it's been for the past 5 years. But the state of Louisiana says it wasn't safely studied. It was not implemented properly. Therefore, it's illegal. And they got the Fifth Circuit Court of Appeals to agree with them.
2: And so Supreme Court said, now you can still have access to it. And even if they ruled for the state of Louisiana, you could still get it. This is based on whether or not you have to go to the actual doctor rather than do telehealth. Top of that, obviously the biggest one out there is birthright, the birthright citizenship. That is Trump versus Barbara. And that is essentially the 14th Amendment. The administration, right, argues citizenship should only apply when at least one parent has permanent legal status, so you can't be here illegally, have your child, and then that child be a citizen. One of those people have to be here legally. And this will redefine everything if this goes in Trump's favor. And this is an executive order, too. So even if it went in his favor, somebody could then undo it if they don't codify it. So this is, there's still a lot of stuff hanging out there. Ain't no doubt about that. 323-538-2423 at Chad Benson Show's your X, your Insta, YouTube, and everything else. 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All right, coming up, little Finally Friday sounds for you. We got a new segment called the Ass Hat of the Week. We've got three people this week who are potentially the Ass Hats of the Week. Quite frankly, all of them are, but we'll let you vote, among other things. Chad Benson Show.

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5: 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And when Gentner Drummond was asked about Democrats' sham impeachment to take down Trump, Drummond refused to defend him.
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0: It's Friday, and let's be honest. Thank God it finally is Friday.
11: Our biggest concern with the Andes virus will always be about them getting sick first. It's always about the person.
12: So on the low end, to get my two extractions, bone graft, and two implants, it's going to cost me over $17,000 just for that. In Tijuana, it's going to cost me just under $5,000.
13: I'm

0: As you know, this conduct involved her in interactions with the jury at that time. As the court said in the order, this was conduct unknown to the state and other individuals.
1: The one thing I need you boys to know, I did not abandon you.
2: A person convicted of those things is simply too dangerous to ever be

0: Otherwise, people will turn to fascism, to mini Trump, which is who I think Spencer Pratt really represents.
1: I don't live at the Hotel Bel Air. I don't live in the Santa Barbara. I don't have a house.
2: Until you've lived what we've gone through, you shouldn't criticize what anybody's doing. They lost everything.

0: that the China-U.S. relationship is the most important in the world.
1: And it's almost weird. It's like we had a respite from Iran because of the trip to China. And you know what? I have a feeling that's going to end soon. What do you guys think? Let me know right here on the Chad Benson Show.
2: I'd now like to raise a glass and propose a toast to the rich and enduring ties between the American and Chinese people.
3: I don't think about American's financial situation. I don't think about anybody.
1: Oh, yeah, that's billboard material, as we said. What a week. I mean, can we be honest about Cash Patel? Okay? He's been a disappointment. And if you want to find somebody who is running around acting the fool and playing the game of celebrity, which, of course, as you guys know on our program, is the political celebrity, which, unfortunately, we kind of have pretty much everywhere now. This guy, you know, between his what does he give, a bottle of, is it bourbon or something out, right? He has coins with cash, C-A, dollar sign H. I mean, it's ridiculous. But if you thought that was ridiculous, and there's plenty of it, between I'm going to close the FBI building the first day I'm there, to Epstein, to all of this stuff, another celebrity move here. He and his friends, according to emails, got a VIP snorkeling adventure next to the USS Arizona. Now, this was coordinated by the military, which they told him, don't touch.
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2: That time of the week, we talk to our good buddy Jim Kennedy of the Kennedy Institute of Public Policy Research. Talk about politics, the pop culture, a little bit of life. Jim, I don't know if you're aware of this. Trump went to China and met with the Chinese. And so there was that. I was curious, though. I think everybody was shocked that China came out of the gate. You know, Xi is like, look, it's the Taiwan's our issue. Stay out of it, or else this is going to get ugly.
3: Yeah, it's not really surprising because they really have that has been their attitude for a long time. The fact that they brought it up with Trump is again not surprising that they would do that. When you got Trump over there, it's interesting because you remember the guy is by definition is a real estate developer, and for him to see what China has done in the last 50 to 25 years, for example, and how it's grown and what it's become in the world markets and stuff. It really is interesting, and I'm sure that he has to look around and look at a lot of that real estate stuff and figure, I need some Trump. I need some Trump towers over here in Beijing also. But yeah, it'll be interesting what comes out of these. Out of these meetings, Trump and Xi have got a little bit of a bromance. At least I know on Trump's side, I'm not sure that Xi does. I think Xi just kind of thinks that he can use them for stuff, and I'm not really sure that he actually can. But yeah, as far as where we're going, it'd be nice to see. I know that there's been discussions, or there will be, about seeing what China can do as far as trying to bring in Iran, because there have been rumors, that they've been supplying them secretly with arms, and that if he can find a way to get Xi to cut that off and knock that out, and like, look, explain to him, Iran's just a bad actor, guys. You don't really want to be on their side. I know you guys like to mess with us, but why don't you just leave Iran alone, and maybe we'll cut you some deals on tariffs if you're willing to kind of help us out on this part of it.
2: Talking to Jim Kennedy, Kennedy Institute of Public Policy Research. All right, Jim, the Middle East. Obviously, oil is what we're focused on, the average person in America. I don't think anybody's freaking out over, there are some people that still think, oh, my God, Iran can't have a nuclear weapon or whatever. But the reality is it's prices. We're focusing on that. And everybody's wondering what's coming next. And that's a great question. Are we going to do something? Are we not going to do something? I feel like something's coming. At the same time, I wonder, are we just going to be in this eternal standoff, waiting to find out who blinks first?
3: Yeah, I don't think so. Trump's not a patient person. I don't see him be willing to sit there and do that for very long. I think this has probably required a lot of patience and counseling by his advisors to him to be patient and that you can wait them out. I keep hearing every week how bad the Iranian economy is, how the people are angry about this. They haven't taken to the streets yet because they know they're going to get shot by the Iranian Iranian Guard Corps if they do. So that, until that happens, there really isn't going to be change in Iran. But yes, there has been some rumors that something may happen while Trump is in China, that he's going to try to show the Iranians, that he means, that he's serious about this. But yeah, and we've also been, kind of in a different idea. We've also understand that we're meeting with Cuba, and we've been doing overflights of security planes and reconnaissance planes over Cuba. So I think maybe he wants to get Iran cleaned up because he wants to go after Cuba next. I mean, come on, Marco Rubio needs a new job. The man is bored. He hasn't had a new job in a couple of months now, and he's got to pick up that the head of Cuba job too. But no, seriously, back to Iran. I think there is something coming with them, and we need to get something going because this is costing us a lot of money, and Trump also knows it's costing him political capital. Every day we get closer to the midterms, we are inside of 180 days now to the midterm. This is going to cost him. The quicker this gets wrapped up, the better this will be for him when it comes to the midterms. And again, it will lessen the pain. Like, for example, California, even though we're very rich in oil, we're down to about a 4-week supply of foreign oil coming in because, like, the last tanker that came out of the Strait of Hormuz has docked in California because we're unfortunately importing a phenomenal amount of oil in this state, even though we sit on one of the larger oil reserves in America because we don't produce oil anymore. Over the last 30 years, oil production in California has dropped from about 1 million barrels a day to about 250,000 barrels a day due to environmental

0: restrictions and just general activities by the California state government to basically shut down oil production. Oil is evil in California. So that's going to be a real large problem in the largest state in the country. If we run out of oil, if you think things are bad now, you haven't even begun to see what's going to happen when that starts happening. Because not only do we supply California, refineries also supply all of Nevada and at least half of the oil in Arizona. You're talking about three states that are going to be affected by this. So, yeah, something needs to break pretty soon, or there's going to be a lot more follow-on effects.
1: Talking to Jim Kennedy, Kennedy Institute of Public Policy Research. Jim, let's quickly talk about California, the race that everybody's paying attention to. You know, Spencer Pratt's brought a ton of people to the eyes on Los Angeles. Mayor Bass became famous for, you know, being so awful at her job that a good portion of the city burnt down. And so this is an interesting thing. They're starting to come hard for him now, though. They're trying to, you know, you can feel the wheels starting to turn in the machine that is the teachers' unions and whatnot, because stuff's starting to leak out that's kind of embarrassing, that's kind of odd. But that being said, it doesn't matter at this point, because if you vote for Karen Bass or Nithya, I keep saying I'd rather have Top Ramen as my mayor than Nithya. The reality is they're so awful at their job. I don't give a rat's ass that he wants to shoot a reality show while he's doing, you know, his mayor stuff. It doesn't matter.
0: Yeah, I agree 100%. I don't care what, you know, short of him literally, like, you know, having a body in the back of his car.
1: And even at that point, who is the person? What did they do? You know,
0: they deserve it.
1: it's just, oh God, it's insane.
0: But it just points out how bad Los Angeles is. And it's like, yeah, I mean, I agree that we're at a point where, look, yes, you know, right now, the greater problem in Los Angeles is not that the current mayor may get reelected after she burned down 10,000 homes, can't solve the homeless crisis, can't solve the drug problem in Los Angeles, not to mention the crime and the other problems and then the general unaffordability of the city and people fleeing it just because it's become a dumpster fire, that the option is, well, but I can't vote for a guy that is probably a Trump supporter and is a failed TV actor. It's like, oh my God, I couldn't vote for him. I've got to go for the lady that burned the city down, or for the lady that's that goes out and blames Toyota because there was a rash of catalytic converter thefts, and she said that the victims were actually the people stealing them because they were just too easy and they were just sitting there. And how could they let them go when they're poor and they're downtrodden and they've been, you know, they've been discriminated against. They needed money, so they just stole the catalytic converters. And if Toyota hadn't made it so easy, they wouldn't have been able to do that. Those are the options in Los Angeles right now. And I'm sorry, but the failed actor and the guy that may have been a Trump voter is still the highest guy on my list, because at least he hasn't screwed up and he's not going to screw the city up. He generally wants to make change in LA. He really wants to make things better. And at this point, you've got to give him a chance, because the people that you picked that were supposed to be the experts in running LA have been an absolute unmitigated disaster. And it's time to make a change, because continuing to do the same thing over and over is not productive and it's not working out. We got to make a change in LA. This is the time for it. And if you don't, then you might as well turn the keys in, and the city's just give up on the city and just turn it over to a third world country, because that's what it's going to become.
1: Absolutely. Talking to Jim Kennedy, Kennedy Institute of Public Policy Research. Jim, now, alien stuff that came out last week, interesting-ish. I mean, there was some neat stuff in there, but there was nothing groundbreaking. But supposedly tomorrow another dump is coming. And this one has some stuff in there that I continue to say they're easing everybody into this, because if you've met human beings, you realize they can kind of freak out. So easing some stuff into this. And in this new one, there is supposed to be some, how should we say this, some messages that seem to be quite unsettling, if you will, for humanity. Last week, maybe just, you know, again, an appetizer. But now it feels like they're going to start ramping some stuff up.
0: Well, that would be hopeful, because I've so far been highly disappointed in what we've got.
1: You'd be hopeful? I'd be hopeful if that was real. They say they're going to come down here at any moment and shoot us.
0: Oh, they probably wouldn't shoot us. They'd probably enslave us and then, you know, make us food or something, make us into slurry or something. But yeah, no, absolutely. That it's, like I said, I've been disappointed in what's come out so far. You know, it's been stuff that's already kind of been floated around. The messages would be interesting. Though again, they could be scary. And yes, we have agreed that people can tend to be stupid in these types of situations. And like I said, hey, I want to know all of it. I would prefer that we don't find. I mean, I prefer that we don't find out that we're on their menu coming up in 40 years. That they're gonna be here after they've cleaned out 12 other planets. That, you know, that we're 13th on the list when they run out of food and resources to come after us. But again, you know, Stephen Hawking said that if aliens do show up on our doorstep, it's probably not going to mean good news for Earth, because they're going to have the ability to travel, you know, across space time that we clearly don't right now, and therefore they're going to be way advanced more than we are, and we're going to be at their mercy. That hopefully they're a benevolent group of people that wish to, you know, that want to be friends with us and not want to make us their slaves or their, you know, become our overlords or you know, take all the trees or the iridium or whatever mineral they need from our planet, cobalt, whatever it is. So yeah, I'm looking for other things. You know, what I'm kind of been thinking, if they're going to keep doing these every Friday, is that wouldn't you drop the big stuff on the Friday before Memorial Day?
1: Yeah,
0: because you got the 3-day weekend. A lot of people may, you know, you got a lot of time to kind of chew on it. Maybe have your last holiday before the aliens show up and enslave us. Give them one good 3-day weekend, you know. America loves a 3-day weekend. Give us the last 3-day weekend before, you know, the end of our life for the most part.
1: Before they come down and take, well, end of our lives on this, because they're taking us elsewhere because we're going to be in their zoo.
0: Yes, exactly. Yes, that is an episode of the TV show. So yes, absolutely, that is one of those. Oh, who knows? It is really interesting. It brings up so many thoughts, and it's, I mean, regardless. I mean, maybe short of the nuclear weapon being created in 1945. Even going to the moon, I think, is less impactful than if we really do find out that there are aliens and they are necessarily coming for us, but they are going to visit. That would be an absolute sea change for Earth. Whether it's a good sea change and they help us advance as a society, or a bad sea change because, again, they come here and want to eat us. They want us to be their dinner or their food source going forward. However, it works out. It would be, not earth-shattering is the word I want to use, but it will be, you know, the most disruptive event probably in the history of the planet. So maybe that, because of that, you know, they've been kind of easing it out. Trump did promise he was going to release the stuff, so they have been doing it. But again, this so far has been pretty much, you know, pretty weak sauce stuff. Nothing that's been all that earth-shattering, shall we say, so far. So yeah, but again, if it's bad news, boy, that's not going to be good. Yeah. Certainly isn't going to help the midterms at all. That's a definite.
1: Love talking to Jim Kennedy, Kennedy Institute of Public Policy Research. Midterm Mondays, Jim will be back here. Huge race next week, Kentucky primary, MAGA versus Massey. It's going to be super interesting. Make sure you guys join us on Monday. As always, Jim, good talking to you. We'll do it again on Monday.
0: Thanks, Chad.
1: 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Guess what? 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They call it the Roadshow. You guys know how good Zach is when it comes to, you know, we talk about all of these things all the time. 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Coming up, we got a new segment, Ass Hat of the Week. And we've got a plethora of people that are absolutely the worst. We will discuss that straight ahead. Chad Benson Show.
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10: Gentner Drummond's not well. For years, he's suffered from TDS, Trump Derangement Syndrome. Drummond hates President Trump so much, he gave $1,000 to Joe Biden in 2020. And when Gentner Drummond was asked about Democrats' sham impeachment to take down Trump, Drummond refused to defend him.
11: The president was impeached. Should he have been?
12: I don't have an opinion on that.
10: Because Drummond cares more about appeasing never-Trumpers than protecting President Trump. It gets worse. Drummond is bankrolled by Obama lawyer Rod Rosenstein, the architect of the Mueller witch hunt, taking campaign cash from the same anti-Trump zealot who tried to derail Trump's presidency. Gentner Drummond, Trump-deranged liberal, unfit for governor. 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
1: Now it's time for Asshat of the Week. These are the people that truly are some of the worst of the worst.
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3: We start in Irvine, California. Why? Because a 71-year-old man, Randall Birch, decided he didn't like the new little ducklings because they were annoying him, so he was going to kill them.
4: He whizzed past me really fast, and he said, I managed to be able to get five of them out of the pool, but they ran into the bushes, and they might be a little banged up, but they're okay.
3: Yeah, they weren't a little banged up. Old Randy there gathered up the ducklings because he lived next to the pool. Short time later, he used plastic trash bin and then smashed the ducklings and then threw the animals away. One of the ducklings is dead. Another one had severe head trauma. And he, or it, are currently in rehab. He has been arrested. Thank goodness. What a scumbag. Randall faces several charges, including what they call a wobbler offense, which means it could be a misdemeanor or a felony based on the severity of the act. He could face anywhere between 16 months to 3 years in the California prison. Douchebag. Onward we move to Hawaii.
5: What are you doing? Why would you throw a rock at it?
3: That right there is Igor Latinovich, 38, from Washington State. Scumbag. On vacation, picks up a giant rock and hurls it at the Hawaiian monk seal, a protected species. If you've not seen him, he's kind of gone viral, and not in a good way. He faces federal charges. And what makes him even more of an asshat is he said, and I quote, "I'm rich. Fine me." There you go. Yeah, solid individual. And finally, the third candidate for Asshat of the Week, Chud the Builder.
6: Look at his ass. Look at him.
3: So Chud the Builder, his big influential thing, where he's got some 200,000 followers on Twitter, is he's a racist scumbag who goes around yelling racist things at people, starting fights. He was arrested on Sunday for not paying a bill or trying to skip out of a restaurant, like a $400 bill. And then just a few days ago, he picked a fight, I guess, got into the fight at the Montgomery County Court Complex in Clarksville, right outside of Nashville, shot somebody as well as himself. 323-538-2423 at Chad Benson Show. It's your X, your Insta, YouTube, and more. Love hearing from all of you right here on the Chad Benson Show. Coming up, hour number two of the program, we're going to talk some World Cup. More on Trump's big Beijing trip. Now what? When it comes to Iran, because that's what everybody's going to be looking at. And SCOTUS. Big cases are coming down. Huge cases, including birthright citizenship. What's going to happen with the abortion pill? They put a stay on it yesterday as far as the lower court ruling blocking it, but that ain't over. They could rule at any moment. We'll talk about that. Got your urban word of the day, among other things. Reach out to us across all of our social media. Hour number two, straight ahead, Chad Benson Show.
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1: The vacation is over. Trump and everybody back home. What's next? Will the Straits of Hormuz be open? Will it not be open? This weekend? Next weekend? Is there going to be some new thing that's going to have to happen? All great questions, Trump.
2: Any firm commitment to put pressure on the Iranians to reopen the Strait of Hormuz?
3: I'm not asking for any favors. Because when you ask for favors, you have to do favors in return. We don't need favors. Ask him to put pressure because I don't need favors. I think he will. I think automatically he'd like to see it opened up. He gets about 40% of his energy or his oil from that, from the strait. We get none.
1: Then that's not true. We do get some. About 8%, about 500,000 barrels a day, we get through the Middle East and the Gulf. Majority, Iraq, Saudi Arabia, and the United Arab of Emirates. And 50% of it go to the West Coast, California being obviously the big recipient of that. That being said, the question is, what's next? Cuba may fall. Okay, that's okay. Is that going to bring down inflation? Is that going to bring down oil prices? I can see gas prices fall and us get back to, hoping and praying that life becomes more affordable. Is that going to happen? Because if not, great that that's going to happen for the people of Cuba. But for us, we're looking around asking the question of, okay, we got into this war. I didn't think we should get into it. You guys know that. That being said, we're here. What now? What's next? That's what people want to know. I don't know when. I don't think it's if anymore. I don't think Trump can afford, and the people of America could afford, no matter how much he tries to talk about, well, the short-term pain is going to be worth it for the long-term gain of them not getting a nuclear weapon, because he's pretty sure they were going to do that. But my thought is, A, I don't know if they were or weren't. If you go by our intelligence, they weren't even efforting to get one. They weren't. But put all that aside, if you fear this group of people were going to get a nuclear weapon and we're not getting rid of this group of people, then what's to make you think that they're not going to effort to get one in the future? Just like a little common sense. Oh, yeah, the same people that we don't trust, we are not fully getting rid of, and we may have actually made them stronger. And even if they open up the strait and they say they're not going to, what's to make them think that they're... And this is for Israel. Trump even admitted, right, talking to Hannity, this was for Israel. Okay. I said yesterday, this is the way, as I've said, this is a generational thing. And I said this yesterday, and several of you have chimed in on this, and I said, take Israel and move it to another part of the world, okay? Put it in, I said, put it next to Sweden. And I said, do you think we would have gone in after Iran if Israel was next to Sweden? And several of you texted in, not just on this show, but also I did the same thing on my local show, and said, no, we wouldn't. What we would probably would have attacked Sweden. I said, that right there is everything that you need to know. Not that they would attack Sweden, but that Israel was the big push to get this done. And because of that now, not just us, but globally, there are so many issues, and those issues are going to ramp up. And we've talked about the domino effect that's about to come. Let me know what you think. 323-538-2423. at Chad Benson Show is your X, your Insta, all the other things. We have a recession in this country, and it has nothing to do with financial. It has all to do with reading. This is an education bomb. So a report card is out. Kind of funny that they say that. And this is our reading scores. Our reading scores are awful. And it's not just because of COVID. COVID played a role. Our math scores, awful. Not just because of COVID. So from the NAEP, and this is the nation's report card, fourth and eighth grade, their scores are down about 5 points since 2019. Eighth grade math scores are down 9 points, which is roughly close to losing a full grade level of progress. And this part right here is the most worrying part. 35% of 12th graders are considered proficient readers. I'm going to read that to you again. Only 35% of 12th graders, so they're getting out, they're graduating, are considered proficient readers. What the hell is going on? You want to talk about a crisis? Holy mother of goodness. Now, it's not just we don't read like we used to. I mean, we can all talk about some of the things, social media, you know, phones are in front of us. We're getting dumber because we have a brain in our hand that can do anything we ask it to do. But there's more to it than that. Comprehension. People just don't comprehend. And there's a difference from people who are, it's not just about can you read the word. So my little brother, Dakota, who is 19, maybe 20, he is on the spectrum. He's got microcephaly. He's a sweet kid. He's a good kid. When he was younger, he could read, even as a 7th or 8th grader, at a 12th grade level. Didn't know what any of the words meant, for the most part, though. He didn't understand, you know, you could give him a word like just literacy, and he'd be like, he could read literacy, but he may not know what the hell literacy is. So there is a lot of issues here. And the states that are doing okay, you know what they did? They threw away the crap that they were trying to teach them based on the touchy-feely way that things have been taught for the last several years. And you look at places like Louisiana, Mississippi, what's happening there? Their scores are going up. Now, I said that a lot. Louisiana and Mississippi. Why? They went back to phonics. Teach you how to read. Why? Because the science says this is the way it works. Also, they went back to regular old math. Because math got weird, right? Two plus two is X, right? But we would go, it's four. They would be like, prove it out. Okay. But here's the story to prove it out. You have two genders. But these two over here are different genders that don't line up with these two genders. It would go all the way around for you to come up with four. And all it did was confuse kids. Yes, COVID played a role in some of these things. There's no doubt. But when you look at this, and this is a big snapshot, it wasn't just COVID. The numbers were down long before that. We throw more money than any other country in the world at school, at education. And we're not getting our money's worth. And I'm going to say this. I don't blame the teachers. Are there bad teachers? Of course. There's bad everything. The administration, the wacky school boards that come up with these insane things, they're like, this hasn't worked. Well, let's throw some more money at it. Yeah, these things are the issues. And there's other things, too. Let's, you know, you're teaching in some of these big cities, let's say parts of New York, Chicago, Los Angeles, San Francisco, Seattle. You may have 35 kids in your classroom on average, and on average, 10 or 15 of them may speak English as their first language. And half of the other ones don't speak English at all. So you can't expect it to be perfect. But there's no doubt that there is a serious issue, and it is a crisis. And the fact that only 35% of 12th graders, think about that, can read proficiently. I bet if we broke it down, as far as adults, people in their 30s and 40s, I bet half people can't read proficiently. That's scary. That is a problem, America, that we need to get on. 323-538-2423 at Chad Benson Show is your X, your Insta, YouTube, and all of the other good things. Hope all of you are well. Coming up, talk a little about SCOTUS. Got some big cases that will be coming out at any time, potentially. 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
11: It's getting close to opinion season at SCOTUS, the Supreme Court of the United States of America. There's still a lot of big opinions out there. One of which that will come down, I think, sooner rather than later, is the Mifepristone, the abortion pill. There's a lot of stuff still out there, but this one could come down sooner rather than later.
12: Here we are again. This time the suit is brought by the state of Louisiana, which says they are challenging access to mifepristone under these guidelines developed by the Biden administration to allow women

0: to seek the pill via telemedicine, to pick it up by at a pharmacy or to receive it in the mail. It's greatly expanded access. That's how it's been for the past 5 years. But the state of Louisiana says it wasn't safely studied. It was not implemented properly. Therefore, it's illegal. And they got the Fifth Circuit Court of Appeals to agree with them.
1: They did, but that was blocked by the Supreme Court, at least for now. Again, there's going to be a lot of cases that are going to get dumped upon us. Some of them you have not. I think there's 30 outstanding cases. Some of them are bigger than others, but this is definitely a big one.
0: People have been able to access the pill online from a doctor, from a provider, get it in the mail. It is the most commonly formed method of abortion in the United States. We're told 1 in 4 women who get an abortion today get the medication from telemedicine. It's just how it's gone. So if the Supreme Court does allow that block to take effect, the pill would still be available. You just, women who need it and seek it would have to get it in person at a doctor's office. And many abortion rights advocates say that's a significant barrier for a lot of women in a lot of states.
1: What they're arguing is, so Louisiana is saying it's not safe via telehealth, because that's how a lot of people get it. You don't have to go in person. And then it wasn't studied enough. That's their go-to, because the goal is to make sure that, and they don't want any abortion whatsoever. And so they're trying to figure out how they can work this in. What do I think is going to happen? I have a feeling they're going to rule, to keep it. But we're going to find out. And again, there's a lot of other big cases out there coming. But this is definitely, since the Dodd decision, this is huge. And many states are chipping away at it. And some states, as we've talked about before, 323-538-2423 at Chad Benson Show. It's your X, your Insta, and everything else right here in the Chad Benson Show. Kansas being maybe the most surprising of all, which is, as I say, it is in the, it's the belt buckle of the Bible Belt, and they put it to the people and allowed them to vote on it. And they voted to keep abortion legal. And I think a lot of states, at South especially, if they did that, I think they'd be surprised how people would vote on it. Let me know what you think. And obviously, there's some massive cases still out there. The Trump versus Barbara, probably the biggest, birthright citizenship. That is the one that is the monster case that's left out there. And it's a behemoth, let's be real. And that is deciding whether President Trump's executive order limiting birthright citizenship is constitutional under the 14th Amendment. So this could redefine who's automatically a citizen. And this would be, as far as, some of the stuff we have seen in the past, as big, if not bigger, than Dodd. So because if this was allowed, that means that if you're born here, right? So somebody comes here and you're born here, you're not a citizen automatically anymore. That's huge. Where even with the Dodd case, it goes back to the states. So this is going to be real. That one's the big one. A couple other ones out there, transgenders in sports, things of that nature as well. But no doubt the birthright citizenship is the biggest one of them all. Coming up, we talk a little World Cup. Yeah, baby. No. We'll do that straight ahead. Chad Benson Show.
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15: Gentner Drummond's not well. For years, he's suffered from TDS, Trump Derangement Syndrome. Drummond hates President Trump so much, he gave $1,000 to Joe Biden in 2020. And when Gentner Drummond was asked about Democrats' sham impeachment to take down Trump, Drummond refused to defend him.
16: The president was impeached, and should he have been?
17: I don't have an opinion on that.
15: Because Drummond cares more about appeasing never-Trumpers than protecting President Trump. It gets worse. Drummond is bankrolled by Obama lawyer Rod Rosenstein, the architect of the Mueller witch hunt, taking campaign cash from the same anti-Trump zealot who tried to derail Trump's presidency. Gettner Drummond, Trump deranged liberal, unfit for governor. Not authorized by any candidate or candidate committee. Authorized and paid for by School Freedom Fund Oklahoma, 2001 L Street Northwest, Suite 600, Washington, D.C. 20036, 202-955-5500.

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1: Oh, how about that?
2: Borja Pereira hit by Havertz. Oh, what a goal! One of the greats.
1: Scherrer right across to Marco Tardini.
3: We haven't been able to control the play in midfield the way that Maradona has been able to do.
4: Tola Montiel can win the World Cup for Argentina with this kick. Yes!
5: 27 days and counting to the kickoff of the World Cup here in these here United States of America. Getting absolutely pumped. One of the big reasons I'm getting pumped is because it's starting to get real, real now. Because the teams are announcing the squads. Which gets me pumped because you're like, okay, now it's getting real. Teams, trainers, and sports staff have already started to arrive in several parts of the country. But we've got some big announcements coming out of two of the better teams, one of them the favorite, I would have to say, which is France. Couple surprises with France. They have left off one of their studs that I think surprised everybody when they made this announcement. So Eduardo Camavinga has been left off of the squad. He plays for Real Madrid. Had a little bit of an injury-prone season, but was in their squad 4 years ago when they lost. He's still only 23 years old, which has to be a kick in the grundle. And Lucas Chevalier has also been left out. He's the Paris Saint-Germain goalie who has been left off the squad. That right there was, I think, a surprise, though. Camavinga not being on the squad, though, is huge. Huge. Because it didn't have a great year, but it's not like he didn't play. And this, again, is the, I would say, between them and Spain, easily head and shoulders depth-wise above everybody else. In fact, France could field three teams, and all of them compete in the World Cup for a chance to actually get into the final. That's how good they are. Belgium announced their squad. No real big shockers here. The question is, can they make up for their disappointment? Did the golden generation come and go without any trophies? They'll have their top goal scorer of all time, Romelu Lukaku. I think this is his, what, fourth World Cup? They'll have Kevin De Bruyne, Axel Witsel, and their giant keeper, Thibaut Courtois. But Jeremy Doku is the player that, if you've not seen him play, he plays for Man City. He is amazing, and he's on the team. So this will be fun, man. We're just getting going, kids. We're just getting going. Speaking of getting going, we've been looking back at previous World Cups, chaos, craziness, and fun that was. And this World Cup, 2010. So it's been 4 years removed since Italy beats France in the chaotic game. And it was chaotic. Final. And since then, 2008 European Championship, Spain introduces the world to tiki-taka, this style of play that's incredible. One of the favorites, and arguably the greatest team along with the Dutch to never win the World Cup heading into 2010. And 2010 also gave us the greatest World Cup song of all. It was quite a year for her. Shakira, because you see, during the making of this video, she meets Gerard Piqué. They would go on to have a, 10-11-year relationship, have a couple kids. But she is the queen of the World Cup songs, a Waka Waka.

0: That's right. It is the Waka Waka song, this time for Africa, because South Africa was hosting the World Cup, first African nation to host the World Cup. 32 teams in the 2010 World Cup from all over the globe. You had 13 European teams, including Denmark, England, France, Germany, Greece, Italy, Netherlands, Portugal, Serbia, Slovakia, Slovenia, Spain, and Switzerland. New Zealand, coming out of the Oceanic. Argentina, Brazil, Chile, Paraguay, Uruguay. United States, Mexico, and Honduras. Africa gave us six. South Africa as the host. Nigeria, Ivory Coast, Ghana, Cameroon, Algeria. And four from the Asian region. Australia, Japan, North Korea, South Korea. It was an amazing World Cup. There were goals. It was fun. The cream rose to the top. The United States scored an amazing goal to push them through. But at the end of the day, it was going to be one of those World Cups where you could already tell something special was going to happen. There's no doubt about that, because everybody seemed to be healthy and at full strength. You had Ronaldo getting into his prime. You had Brazil flying around with Ronaldinho. You had Spain that were incredible. You had the Netherlands, who dominated their group. South Africa, oddly enough, was the first host team not to advance out of the group ever, which sucked, because you know what, you want the, you know, it's like anything, even when you watch the Olympics, you want the host nation to do well. So then we get to the round of 16. Uruguay, South Korea, they meet up. Uruguay gets by South Korea. United States, Ghana. We lose 2-1 in extra time. Put up a hell of a match. Netherlands, Slovakia. Netherlands gets by Slovakia. Brazil, Chile. Brazil wins 3-0. They take on the Dutch in the quarterfinals. Germany gets by England. Mexico gets thumped by Argentina. Germany, Argentina, Cape Town for the other quarterfinal. Spain gets by Portugal. And Ronaldo, they take on Paraguay, who beat Japan in penalties. In the quarterfinals, Spain wins 1-0, setting up a semifinal against Germany, who absolutely throttled Argentina. The Dutch get by Brazil, and Uruguay gets by Ghana, setting up a semifinal of Spain, Germany, Netherlands, Uruguay. Netherlands beats Uruguay 3-2. Spain gets by Germany, setting up a World Cup final with the Spanish, who are currently the European champions, taking on the Dutch. Easily the two greatest nations to never win the World Cup. After they play 90 minutes, they go into extra time. And with literally the last kick of the ball, little Iniesta, arguably the greatest Spanish player, does this.
1: Iniesta's in the middle all alone. If Fernando Torres can find him, it's stabbed away uncomfortably to Fabregas. Surely now! Surely now! Spain have won the World Cup for the first time in history.
0: Yes, they did. Spain wins the World Cup 1-0. They would go on to win the European Cup, hold on to it, 4 years later, as their golden generation does exactly what the golden generation is supposed to do, which was win. Monday, we'll look at the 2014 World Cup. But this World Cup had goals. It had an amazing atmosphere and an annoying one as well, because it also gave us the loud and annoying Fuvacela. And that's when you hear that. It was awful. It was awful. They banned them from the stadiums after this World Cup. Thank God for that. But an amazing World Cup, and I enjoyed it tremendously. And I look forward to 2014. We're getting close. Like I said, we're less than a month away from it, the World Cup. And I am pumped. And come Monday, where we have a lot more news about teams and the announcements that are coming, including what will Brazil do with Neymar. He is on the provisional roster right now. If you guys don't know who Neymar is, he is the guy that, when free-flowing and doing his thing and healthy, which he's had issues with, he was as good as Ronaldo and Messi. He's 34 now, and the question is he going to be on the team? He's kind of healthy. He's playing back in Brazil. And their manager, Carlo Ancelotti, who's probably number one or two as far as great managers of all time, has said, you know, I've got to do what's best for the team. At the same time, yes, he's a great player. We know all the stuff. But it's also about the locker room, and he is loved in the locker room, which is one of the reasons he may come. So it's going to be exciting. I'm pumped. 323-538-2423 at Chad Benson Show is your X, your Insta, your YouTube, and all of the other good things. Last hour, we did our first Ass Hat of the Week. We allow you guys to vote. You text me, 323-538-2423. Your choices were Chud the Builder, who's a scumbag racist, who likes to start fights with people, who has now been, and he live streams him, has now been arrested for attempted murder for shooting somebody he fought with in front of a courthouse just outside of Nashville. Randall Birch, a man in Irvine, California, who decided to try to kill ducklings by putting them in the trash can and smashing them. Or Igor, I don't give a rat's ass, whatever the hell his name is, and I'm sure you've seen the video everywhere. He is the guy that was in Hawaii who decided to pick up a giant boulder and throw it at an endangered Hawaiian monk seal. You just sit there and shake your head. Let me know which one you think is the ass hat of the week. We got your urban word coming up first. Board Capital. Board Capital's amazing. Less than a week. Your chance to sit down with them, watch them do their thing when it comes to their webinar. The webinar is called Impact of Energy. Now, you know, Zach, you guys listen here. 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
15: 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So I stood with President Trump and championed the Save America Act to require proof of American citizenship, to prevent illegal immigrants from voting in our elections. And as a grandfather to three granddaughters, I oppose biological males from competing in women's sports. I'm Frank Lucas, and I approve this message because protecting elections and the integrity of women's sports in Oklahoma, well, we always protect what matters most.
14: 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That's why President Trump has given Frank Lucas his
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0: Running with scissors sounds great compared to this.
1: Say woo! Shall we get our edumacation on, seeing as a lot of people out there are struggling with reading, as we found out earlier in the program? Maybe it's time that we help them with words that they don't know. A translation, if you will, based on the fact that the younger generation seems to speak a different language.
2: Now it's time for the urban word of the day. The young have a vocabulary all their own, and we break it down for you. It's called the urban word of the day.
1: All right, your urban word of the day. This is very much a Gen Alpha thing. Okay. Mad lit. That is basically saying cool. Like, that's cool. Like, that is mad lit. Again, I don't know. I didn't make it up. I just want you guys to understand what it is. Mad lit. So if you hear somebody, maybe you got a grandkid over or your kids, and they say, that's mad lit, it means it's cool. If they called you mad lit, which they probably won't, mostly we get called cringe. But if you do get called mad lit, know that that is a good thing. Mad lit is your urban word of the day.
2: That was the urban word of the day. Now you know.
1: Speaking of mad lit, see what I did there? Now, if you guys know anything about Trump, maybe you do, maybe you don't. He wants to make sure he's the biggest and the best at everything. It's the greatest. These meetings, they've never been better. You know, the things that he does. So, you know, it's our 250th anniversary, and there's going to be a party in D.C. Well, Trump is planning to smash the world fireworks record. No way. Yeah. So the spectacle is going to be twice as long as last year. Okay, I just want you guys to understand this is going to be massive. So the initiative, of course, you know, is Freedom 250. So leading the event is Pennsylvania-based Pyrotechnico. They're going to run the show. Their director of marketing tells Axios, we're shooting to break the record. What is the record for the largest, biggest fireworks show of all time? That would be 2016 in the Philippines. 810,904 fireworks. Trump wants to make sure he tops that. So I'm assuming it's going to be, knowing him, it may be a million. I don't know. But that's what he wants. And so that's what he's going to get. Feels like it's going to be a long time. Right? Doesn't it? I like fireworks for 2 minutes and then we're moving on. Let me know what you think. 323-538-2423 at Chad Benson Show. It's your X, your Insta, and everything else. Love hearing from all of you right here at the Chad Benson Show. Coming up, hour number three, the last hour of the week. You know, there is a famous commercial that's annoying. And guess what? In California, they got themselves in some trouble, and they won't be hearing the song that plays. We're going to talk a little bit about that. More on Trump's trip to China, as well as what happens next with Iran. We'll talk a bit about that as well. Plus, we got the results of the asshat of the week, the first one. We'll give you that little what's trending, and your finally Friday sounds, and so much more. Hour number three straight ahead. Chad Benson Show.
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0: The Chad Benson Show.
1: Trump together with Xi. What are they doing? Talking about what? Stuff. Now it's time for Trump in China.
2: You're a great leader. I say it to everybody. You're a great leader. Sometimes people don't like me saying it, but I say it anyway because it's true. I only say the truth.
1: Except for the part where I say the truth. But still, you're a great leader. You're a great leader. Everybody knows your greatness. You just couldn't get any greater. We'll find out what comes out of this. Look, you got the two most powerful leaders together. And is it going to be just about trade? Tariffs? A lot of it.
3: Any favors? Because when you ask for favors, you have to do favors in return. We don't need favors. People ask him to put pressure because I don't need favors. I think he will. I think automatically he'd like to see it opened up. He gets about 40% of his energy or his oil from that, you know, from the strait. We get none.
1: Well, we get about 10%, so that's not totally true. That being said, why would she help us? Look, if you were to ask me, and you guys want, go check it out. What did I tell you guys yesterday? Once they leave, we'll really get a sense of how both sides feel this went and what was really said. So you can go look at the readouts. So both sides have the readouts of the messages. So things that, you know, Trump said, when you read the message from China in their readouts, that wasn't either A, talked about, or if they did discuss something, it was very minimal. On the other side of things, they are positioning it as, this is a win for us here in China. This is a victory for us. They came to us. This is a victory for us. So take it for what it's worth. I don't think China, even if we ask them, I don't think they're going to help. Not right now.
4: They are allies. China provides a lot of support to Iran. Iran sells a majority of its oil to China. But ultimately, Iran views the Strait of Hormuz as its only real leverage point. They can't actually fight the United States military. They're completely overmatched. So even with the pressure of President Xi, it's unlikely that Iran would do this.
1: Why would they at this moment in time do this? They wouldn't. Now, Trump can sit there and say, well, they were going to get a nuclear. They're going to do all. You are telling everybody who agrees with you, because it at this point in time, it is a older generation that is the ones who are, I think, in some ways, kind of seeking that 1979, you embarrassed us, so we're getting back at you. And the average person doesn't care. They're not worried about Iran. And they look at this as something we didn't need to be involved with, and now we're involved in it, and it's costing us. It's costing us not just at the gas station. It's costing us at the grocery store. It's going to be costing us when it comes to having things delivered, even from Amazon, because why fuel surcharges are going up. It's costing you at restaurants. If you go to restaurants, it's costing you in everything, and we're going to start to feel it more and more. So you can spin it that somehow this was going to be the great save of all mankind, but most people aren't buying it. Not right this second, they aren't. But there is good news, though, for those of you who want to see a regime fall. Cuba could be done sooner rather than later.
5: This surprise, unannounced trip to Cuba comes at a time of some of the worst tensions between the United States and Cuba that we have seen in generations. As a U.S. oil embargo continues to put near unprecedented strain on the island, choking off its fuel supply. Blackouts, which have long been a problem on the island, are now worse than ever. Just yesterday, half the island's power grid failing. And we know Donald Trump has threatened military action against the island for months now.
1: Yes. So the CIA director paid a visit to Cuba. Looks like they're going to try to indict Raul Castro. But John Ratcliffe led a U.S. delegation to Havana to meet with Cuba's government officials Thursday. They're close to crumbling. They've got nothing. They're blackouts. They're out in mass, banging pots and pans. I mean, this is a real issue that they've had for years, right? The blackouts and some of these things. It's never gotten to this point, though. This point, there is nothing, and it is close to boiling over. There's no doubt about that.
5: CIA Director John Ratcliffe heading down to the island with a message to tell the Cuban government to stop being what a senior CIA official called a national security threat. Ratcliffe telling the Cubans they need to stop allowing adversaries like China and Russia unfettered access to the island. The Cubans, for their part, acknowledging publicly the meeting took place and saying they told the CIA they pose no such threat.
1: It's hard to pose a threat when there's nothing there. It's the others that pose the threat. The China, the Russians, you know, they're the ones who pose the threat. You guys, nobody's worried about you, Cuba. You have nothing. You don't have anything. You've been, this is it. I mean, they're done for. So how excited is Marco Rubio today? He's going to be the king of Cuba. Could happen soon. You don't know. It's possible. So lots going on, but we're focused on what? I mean, this doesn't fix oil prices. This doesn't fix inflation. This doesn't make health care cheaper. But there's a good chance that Trump's finally going to get that big resort he's been dreaming of in Havana. 323-538-2423. At Chad Benson Show is your X, your Insta, all the other things. It's an annoying song. Everybody knows it. And now, in California, you may not hear it anymore because maybe they weren't being 100% honest with the money. Now, you ready for this? They bring in a ton of money. The song, which you're going to hear in a second, which is absolutely an earworm of insanity, got a lawsuit against them in 2021. And now, guess what? They're in trouble. Who? Oh, yes. 187. Oh, yes, indeed, them. Bruce Putterbaugh brought a suit in 2021 because he wanted to track where the money went because he was curious. And guess what?
0: 1-877 cars for kids. Donate your car today.
6: Yeah, because kids are our future is what the text on the bottom of the ad says. But he was shocked to find out that the money doesn't go to kids in California at all. Instead, goes to Cars for Kids sister foundation, URA, which is a Jewish organization based in New Jersey that actually benefits teenagers. Now, this case went to court in Orange County. The judge ruled that ultimately Cars for Kids is using misleading practices in advertising here in the state of California, which violates state law. I want to show you some of the testimony that was given in court, and this was in the judge's ruling. The COO testified that the organization's primary purpose is not to help economically disadvantaged children. The COO in court went on to say programs include matchmaking for young adults and gap year trips to Israel for 17 and 18 year olds. That's where the majority of the funding is going. And then also admitted that Cars for Kids operates no functional programs in California, except for a backpack giveaway that they admitted is also for marketing purposes and branding purposes.
1: Yeah. Crazy. By the way, $45 million annually is sent to the Jewish nonprofit that organizes those trips. So, bye-bye Cars for Kids in California, eh?
6: I want to show you the response from Cars for Kids. Cars for Kids says, we believe the decision is deeply flawed, ignores the facts, and misapplies the law. It's well known that we are a Jewish organization, and our website makes it abundantly clear. Take a look and judge for yourself. Then they gave us the link to their website. Their statement goes on to say, we believe this case was nothing more than a lawyer-driven attempt to siphon off charitable funds for their own gain. We expect to win on appeal because the law and the facts are clearly on our side. I want to point something out about their first part of the statement that the judge directly addresses here. You saw in their statement, look for yourself, go to carsforkids.org. But the judge says, people that hear this ad on the radio or TV shouldn't have to go to the website to understand exactly where the funds are going. The judge says, as the ads do not make it clear that this is an organization benefiting Jewish children in New Jersey, and in fact, none of the funds, or a very small amount of the funds, are actually benefiting kids here in California. Now, as you heard from Cars for Kids, they plan to appeal, but this is a long-standing issue. issue. And in fact, this issue has already been taken up in other states as well, and judges in other states have ruled in similar manner. So we'll see how they do on appeal. But for now, Cars for Kids commercials that we've all known for decades, yeah, no longer allowed to be played in California.
1: So here's the interesting thing about this. Not only did it send kids over there, it also spent almost $17 million to buy a building in Israel so it could expand their presence there, which is crazy. Because you remember, this guy donated the car because he thought it was going to help kids in California. So any future ads in California, it must now disclose its religious affiliation and its geographical location. They also cannot include images of prepubescent children, given that several of URA's programs support young adults. Wah, wah, wah, wah. 1-800, bye-bye. It's going to be stuck in your head all day. For that, I apologize, kids. Oh, I apologize. But I'll tell you what, has there ever been a song that has raised so much damn money? No. No, not at all. 323-538-2423 at Chad Benson Show. It's your X, your Insta, YouTube, and everything else. Love hearing from each and every one of you. 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
10: Gentner Drummond's not well. For years, he suffered from TDS, Trump Derangement Syndrome. Drummond hates President Trump so much, he gave $1,000 to Joe Biden in 2020. And when Gentner Drummond was asked about Democrats' sham impeachment to take down Trump, Drummond refused to defend him.
11: The president was impeached. Should he have been?
12: I don't have an opinion on that.
10: because Drummond cares more about appeasing never-Trumpers than protecting President Trump. It gets worse. Drummond is bankrolled by Obama lawyer Rod Rosenstein, the architect of the Mueller witch hunt, taking campaign cash from the same anti-Trump zealot who tried to derail Trump's presidency. Gettner Drummond, Trump deranged liberal, unfit for governor. Not authorized by any candidate or candidate committee. 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Suite 600, Washington, D.C. 20036. 202-955-5500.
11: Because of you, United Way continues to be a source of hope for families across central Oklahoma.
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2: Trump, Xi wrap up their talks in Beijing.
1: Beth and Rip lead the Dutton Ranch spinoff.
2: Super El Nino could fuel record-breaking weather patterns.
1: It's possible. It's going to be interesting because this isn't a regular El Nino. This is a super El Nino. That's in Yahoo. Over to Google. Real Madrid, French national team. Lots of soccer as we head towards the World Cup. Hegseth, Poland troop withdrawal.
2: Drake's got a new album. He's dropped a new album. The Deep South 2026 redistricting.
1: Or gerrymandering, depending on what you want to say. TSA. Always nice with the TSA, right?
2: It's the TSA.
1: Trevor Lawrence got a haircut. He's a football player that looked like Thor, but now he's got a haircut, so now he just looks like a guy. Mississippi redistricting special session canceled. Pitt, one of my favorite shows. Season 3. Noah Wiley is revealed when Season 3 will be. I'm excited. One thing I like about the way that Pitt has gone about their things, they know they've got something that's hot, and they're getting it out there. Where a lot of these other things, you may not get an episode for something for 16 months or so. Finally, over to X. New York Times, Ed Gallarin. He's running against Thomas Massie. We talked about that. U.S. gas prices. 323-538-2423 at Chad Benson Show is your X. Your Insta, YouTube, and everything else right here on the Chad Benson Show. Trump, Xi, Vance, Ro Khanna. Labor together. That's a British thing. Honey. Palantir, Air Force One, World Cup, France. One of the other things trending everywhere is a movie called Obsession. It's made for $1 million. Okay? $1 million. Stars Curry Barker, Cooper Tomlinson, and Indy Navarrete. She may get an Academy Award for this. This is about a guy who's in love with Indy, his best friend. Her name is Nikki. And she doesn't share or doesn't see that friendship as anything more than friendship. So he's got a candy bar, this mysterious candy bar called One Wish Willow. He makes a wish that she would be in love with him like nobody has ever loved somebody. An obsession. Let's just say it goes really, really, really wrong. So wrong. Critics give it a 95. Fans give it a 96. And this movie is so incredible that Curry Barker, the writer and director, he's just been handed the keys to the Texas Chainsaw Massacre, reimagining and telling of the story, and several other things. It looks creepy. If you've not seen her, picture somebody who's losing their mind as well as having the smile from that movie Smile. It is frightening. 323-538-2423 at Chad Benson Show. It's your X, your Insta, YouTube, and more coming up. Jim Kennedy, Kennedy Institute Public Policy Research. 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
1: That time of the week, we talk to our good buddy Jim Kennedy of the Kennedy Institute of Public Policy Research. Talk about politics, the pop culture, a little bit of life. Jim, I don't know if you're aware of this, Trump went to China and met with the Chinese. And so there was that. I was curious, though. I think everybody was shocked that China came out of the gate. You know, Xi and's like, look, it's the Taiwan's our issue. Stay out of it or else this is going to get ugly.
16: Yeah, it's not really surprising because they really have, that has been their attitude for a long time. The fact that they brought it up.

0: to see what China has done in the last 25 or 50 to 25 years, for example, and how it's, you know, how it's grown and what it's become in the world markets and stuff. It really is interesting, and I'm sure that he has to look around and look at a lot of that real estate stuff and figure, I need some Trump, towers over here in Beijing also. But yeah, it'll be interesting what comes out of these, you know, out of these meetings. Trump and Xi have a little bit of a bromance, at least I know on Trump's side. I'm not sure that Xi does. I think Xi just kind of thinks that he can use them for stuff, and I'm not really sure that he actually can. But yeah, as far as where we're going, you know, it'd be nice to see. I know that there's been discussions, or there will be, about seeing what China can do as far as trying to bring in Iran, because there have been rumors, you know, that they've been supplying them secretly with arms, and that if he can find a way to get Xi to cut that off and knock that out, and like, look, explain to him, Iran's just a bad actor, guys. You don't really want to be on their side. I know you guys like to mess with us, but why don't you just leave Iran alone, and maybe we'll cut you some deals on tariffs if you're willing to kind of help us out on this part of it.
1: Talking to Jim Kennedy, Kennedy Institute of Public Policy Research. All right, Jim, the Middle East. Obviously, oil is what we're focused on. The average person in America. I don't think anybody's freaking out over, you know, there are some people that still think, oh, my God, Iran can't have a nuclear weapon or whatever. But the reality is it's prices. We're focusing on that. And everybody's wondering what's coming next. And that's a great question. Are we going to do something? Are we not going to do something? I feel like something's coming. At the same time, I wonder, are we just going to be in this eternal standoff, waiting to find out who blinks first?
0: Yeah, I don't think so. Trump's not a patient person. I don't see him be willing to sit there and do that for very long. I think this is probably required a lot of patience and counseling by his advisors to him to be patient and that you can wait them out. You know, I keep hearing every week how bad the Iranian economy is, how the people are you know, angry about this. They haven't taken to the streets yet because they know they're going to get shot by the Iranian National or the Iranian Guard Corps if they do. So that, you know, until that happens, there really isn't going to be change in Iran. But yes, there has been some rumors that something may happen while Trump is in China. That he's going to try to show the Iranians, you know, that he means, you know, that he's serious about this. But yeah, and we've also been, you know, kind of in a different idea. We've also understand that we're meeting with Cuba, and we've been doing overflights of security planes and reconnaissance planes over Cuba. So I think maybe he wants to get Iran cleaned up because he wants to go after Cuba next. I mean, come on, Marco Rubio needs a new job. The man is bored. He hasn't had a new job in a couple of months now. He's got to pick up that you know, that the head of Cuba job too. But no, seriously, back to Iran. I think there is something coming with them, and we need to get something going because this is costing us a lot of money, and Trump also knows it's costing him political capital. Every day we get closer to the midterms. We are inside of 180 days now to the midterm. This is going to cost him. The quicker this gets wrapped up, the better this will be for him when it comes to the midterms. And again, it will lessen the pain. Like, for example, California, even though we're very rich in oil, we're down to about a four-week supply of foreign oil coming in, because, like, the last tanker that came out of the Strait of Hormuz has docked in California, because we're unfortunately importing a phenomenal amount of oil in this state, even though we sit on one of the larger oil reserves in America, because we don't produce oil anymore. Over the last 30 years, oil production in California has dropped from about 1 million barrels a day to about 250,000 barrels a day due to environmental restrictions and just general activities by the California state government to basically shut down oil production. Oil is evil in California. So that's going to be a real large problem in the largest state in the country. If we run out of oil, if you think things are bad now, you haven't begun to see what's going to happen when that starts happening. Because not only do we supply California, refineries also supply all of Nevada and at least half of the oil in Arizona. You're talking about three states that are going to be affected by this. So, yeah, something needs to break pretty soon, or there's going to be a lot more follow-on effects.
1: Talking to Jim Kennedy, Kennedy Institute of Public Policy Research. Jim, let's quickly talk about California, the race that everybody's paying attention to. You know, Spencer Pratt's brought a ton of people to the eyes on Los Angeles. Mayor Bass became famous for, you know, being so awful at her job that a good portion of the city burnt down. And so this is an interesting thing. They're starting to come hard for him now, though. They're trying to, you know, you can feel the wheels starting to turn in the machine that is the teachers' unions and whatnot, because stuff's starting to leak out that's

0: kind of embarrassing. That's kind of odd. But that being said, it doesn't matter at this point, because if you vote for Karen Bass or Nithya, again, I keep saying I'd rather have Top Ramen as my mayor than Nithya. The reality is they're so awful at their job. I don't give a rat's ass that he wants to shoot a reality show while he's doing, you know, his mayor stuff. It doesn't matter.
1: Yeah, I agree 100%. I don't care what, you know, short of him literally, like, you know, having a body in the back of his car.
0: And even at that point, who is the person? What did they do? You know,
1: they deserve it.
0: it's just, oh God, it's insane.
1: But it just points out how bad Los Angeles is. And it's like, yeah, I mean, I agree that we're at a point where, look, yes, you know, right now, the greater problem in Los Angeles is not that the current mayor may get reelected after she burned down 10,000 homes, can't solve the homeless crisis, can't solve the drug problem in Los Angeles, not to mention the crime and the other problems and then the general unaffordability of the city and people fleeing it just because it's become a dumpster fire, that the option is, well, but I can't vote for a guy that is probably a Trump supporter and is a failed TV actor. It's like, oh my God, I couldn't vote for him. I've got to go for the lady that burned the city down, or for the lady that's probably, that goes out and blames Toyota because there was a rash of catalytic converter thefts, and she said that the victims were actually the people stealing them because they were just too easy and they were just sitting there. And how could they let them go when they're poor and they're downtrodden and they've been discriminated against? They needed money, so they just stole the catalytic converters. And if Toyota hadn't made it so easy, they wouldn't have been able to do that. Those are the options in Los Angeles right now. And I'm sorry, but the failed actor and the guy that may have been a Trump voter is still the highest guy on my list, because at least he hasn't screwed up and he's not going to screw the city up. He generally wants to make change in LA. He really wants to make things better. And at this point, you've got to give him a chance, because the people that you picked that were supposed to be the experts in running LA have been an absolute unmitigated disaster, and it's time to make a change, because continuing to do the same thing over and over is not productive and it's not working out. We got to make a change in LA. This is the time for it. And if you don't, then you might as well turn the keys in, and the city's just give up on the city and just turn it over to a third world country, because that's what it's going to become.
0: Absolutely. Talking to Jim Kennedy, Kennedy Institute of Public Policy Research. Jim, now, alien stuff that came out last week, interesting-ish. I mean, there was some neat stuff in there, but there was nothing groundbreaking. But supposedly tomorrow another dump is coming. And this one has some stuff in there that I continue to say they're easing everybody into this, because if you've met human beings, you realize they can kind of freak out. So easing some stuff into this. And in this new one, there is supposed to be some, how should we say this, some messages that seem to be quite unsettling, if you will, for humanity. Last week, maybe just, you know, again, an appetizer. But now it feels like they're going to start ramping some stuff up.
1: Well, that would be hopeful, because I've so far been highly disappointed in what we've got.
0: You'd be hopeful? Well, I'd be hopeful if that was real. They said they're going to come down here at any moment and shoot us.
1: Well, they probably wouldn't shoot us. They'd probably enslave us and then, you know, make us food or something, make us into slurry or something. But yeah, no, absolutely. That it's, like I said, I've been disappointed in what's come out so far. You know, it's been stuff that's already kind of been floated around. The messages would be interesting. Though again, they could be scary. And yes, we have agreed that people can tend to be stupid in these types of situations. And like I said, hey, I want to know all of it. I would prefer that we don't find. We don't find out that we're on their menu coming up in 40 years. That they're going to be here after they've cleaned out 12 other planets. That, you know, that we're 13th on the list when they run out of food and resources to come after us. But again, you know, Stephen Hawking said that if aliens do show up on our doorstep, it's probably not going to mean good news for Earth, because they're going to have the ability to travel, you know, across space time that we clearly don't right now, and therefore, they're going to be way advanced more than we are, and we're going to be at their mercy. That hopefully they're a benevolent group of people that wish to, you know, that want to be friends with us and not want to make us their slaves or their, you know, become our overlords or you know, take all the trees or the iridium or whatever mineral they need from our planet, cobalt, whatever it is. So yeah, I'm looking for other things. You know, what I'm kind of been thinking, if they're going to keep doing these every Friday, is that wouldn't you drop the big stuff on the Friday before Memorial Day?
0: Yeah,
1: because you got the 3-day weekend. in. A lot of people may, you know, you got a lot of time to kind of chew on it. Maybe have your last holiday before the aliens show up and enslave us. Give them one good 3-day weekend, you know. America loves a 3-day weekend. Give us the last 3-day weekend before, you know, the end of our life for the most part.
0: Before they come down and take, well, end of our lives. Because they're taking us elsewhere because we're going to be in their zoo.
1: Yes, exactly. Yes, that is an episode of the TV show. So yes, absolutely, that is one of those. Oh, who knows? It is really interesting. It brings up so many thoughts, and it's, I mean, regardless. I mean, maybe short of the nuclear weapon being created in 1945. Even going to the moon, I think, would be is less impactful than if we really do find out that there are aliens and they are necessarily coming for it, but they are going to visit. That would be an absolute sea change for Earth. Whether it's a good sea change and they help us advance as a society, or a bad sea change because, again, they come here and want to eat us. They want us to be their dinner or their food source going forward. However, it works out. It would be. Not earth-shattering is the word I want to use, but it will be, you know, the most disruptive event probably in the history of the planet. So maybe that because of that, you know, they've been kind of easing it out. Trump did promise he was going to release the stuff, so they have been doing it. But again, so far it's been pretty much, you know, pretty weak sauce stuff. Nothing that's been all that earth-shattering, shall we say, so far. So yeah, but again, if it's bad news, boy, that's not going to be good. Yeah. Certainly isn't going to help the midterms at all. That's a definite.
0: Love talking to Jim Kennedy, Kennedy Institute of Public Policy Research. Midterm Mondays, Jim will be back here. Huge race next week, Kentucky primary, MAGA versus Massey. It's going to be super interesting. Make sure you guys join us on Monday. As always, Jim, good talking to you. We'll do it again on Monday.
1: Thanks, Chad.
0: 323-538-2423 at Chad Benson Show, your X, your Insta, and all the other good things. 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You're going to feel that relief. I promise you that. All right, coming up, we're going to wrap it up. A little Finally Friday sounds. Chad Benson Show.
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3: 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Mark shared a couple with me here.
4: 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And it's a way in which the consumers can have a little bit more control over who they share their data with.
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0: As we wrap it up on this Friday, let's take a listen back to the chaos, the craziness, the lunacy that was this week. Thank God it's finally Friday.
20: Our biggest concern with the Andes virus will always be about them getting sick first. It's always about the person.
21: So on the low end, to get my 2 extractions, bone graft, and 2 implants, it's going to cost me over $17,000 just for that. In Tijuana, it's going to cost me just under $5,000.

0: As you know, this conduct involved her in interactions with the jury at that time. As the court said in the order, this was conduct unknown to the state and other individuals.
1: The one thing I need you boys to know, I did not abandon you.
2: A person convicted of those things is simply too dangerous to ever be

0: otherwise people will turn to fascism, to mini Trump, which is who I think Spencer Pratt really represents.
1: I don't live at the Hotel Bel Air. I don't live in the Santa Barbara. I don't have a house.
2: Until you've lived what we've gone through, you shouldn't criticize what anybody's doing. They lost everything.

0: We have to lean into it. We have to use it in a really constructive and creative way, make it our friend.
1: I think it accomplished a great deal, but it's not over because there's still nuclear material.
2: This is what you're supposed to do with power. This is what you're supposed to do with a supermajority. You're supposed to punish your opponents.
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6: Oh, Lord. That is the bulletin board material right there for the Democrats as we head into the midterms. What a week. I feel like it's been one of the quieter weeks because of the quietness with what's going on with Iran, because of the visit to Beijing. But that's over now, and I have a feeling this weekend it might get a little saucy, if that makes sense. 323-538-2423. At Chad Benson Show is your X, your Insta, and everything else right here on the Chad Benson Show. As we wrap it up on this Friday, we've got our first ass hat of the week. And it goes to Mr. Richard Murch of Irvine, California, for trying to kill the ducks in a trash can. The baby ducks. Sir, you are awful and horrible, and you get the first ass hat of the week award. We appreciate you for playing along. Reach out to us across all of our social media. I hope you guys have a very safe and amazing rest of your Friday and, of course, your weekend as well. We will be back on Monday, and God willing, it's a quiet weekend. As always, night-night, Jack.
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11: The numbers of active cases of New World screwworm in Mexico, 400 miles or less from the United States, continue to grow. We've topped 1,700 active cases here as of mid-May, and that includes 14 cases less than 100 miles from the U.S. border. That's in Nuevo León and Tamaulipas. 10 in Nuevo León, the rest in Tamaulipas. Mostly baby calves infected by the New World screwworm. But there's also a couple of cases of canine and even a couple of cases of goats closer than 100 miles from the U.S. border. In both of these states closest to the U.S., we've got active bombardment of sterile flies. Rear Admiral Michael Schmoyer indicated recently that it's all about trying to match up the limited number of sterile flies we have in the places that they are most likely to do the most good.
12: Right now we're dropping flies mostly on the Gulf side, the northern Gulf side of Mexico. We have about 50 miles that these flies are also being dropped over the U.S. border in Texas. And so when we make these decisions, we look at a variety of different data based on modeling, and we predict, we forecast, and we assess based on a variety of different things, including the temperature, the humidity, the altitude, and all of these different aspects, as well as looking at data that we get from, number one, cases that Mexico shares with us, as well as, number two, data that we get from traps in the area as far as surveillance. All of those things come together and help us to determine where is the best use of our flies and how can we distribute what is a limited number that we have at this moment.
11: Head of the New World Screwworm Directorate for the U.S. Government, Rear Admiral Michael Schmoyer.
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0: The Markley, Van Camp, and Robbins Show. Jamie Markley, David Van Camp, Scott Robbins. Now time for the five stories we're watching today.
6: One, two, three, four, five.
1: All right, number five, ABC News has a huge bombshell about FBI Director Kash Patel. He took a rare VIP snorkeling tour of Pearl Harbor while on an official visit to Hawaii last summer.
2: I'm clutching my pearls.
1: That's the story.
2: Gasp.
1: Yeah.
0: Well, they were thinking there were buried treasure down there. Like okay. Bottles of rum.
1: Yeah.
0: That'll be the next part of the story or some nonsense.
2: Ho, ho, ho.
1: All right. Jerome Powell is stepping down as the chair of the Federal Reserve as his term expires today. He is staying on the board, though, because, he wants the legal shield from the Trump administration. It's a rare break. Rare break from tradition. Number three, a peer-reviewed study found that hantavirus can survive in human semen for up to 6 years and can be sexually transmitted even after a patient is fully recovered.
0: Wow, man, that got Robin's attention.
2: Well, that was certainly stunning, wasn't it?
1: I got that specifically with Robin's in mind.
2: Leave me out of this.
1: So, yeah. Number two, officials in the UAE, which just left the oil cartel of OPEC, announced plans to build a second pipeline to bypass the Strait of Hormuz and boost export capacity, doubling it by next year. Number one, President Trump remaining neutral on the China-Taiwan issue after his trip to China, keeping in line with U.S. policy. And he did say, I will say this, I'm not looking to have somebody go independent. And, you know, we're supposed to travel 9,500 miles to fight a war. I'm not looking for that. I want them to cool down. I want China to cool down. Let's everybody just calm down a little bit, all right?
0: Yeah, that would be good. Would like that. There's a lot of other stories going on out there. You get one, the illegal race-based admissions, medical schools.
2: Yeah.
0: It just rolls on.
2: Mm-hmm.
0: Yeah, I think a lot of us thought, okay, after the administration took over and made clear that you can't do this anymore, that it would probably stop.
2: I think it did for a while.
0: No, it never did.
2: Really? It felt like it did, maybe. No. It's more hidden. I don't know.
0: Well, sometimes they just try to change the terms.
2: Well, that's true. Yep,
0: you know, that sort of thing. I happen to see this from Newsweek. You know, if a couple is going through a divorce, they're going to try to figure out, okay, who gets what.
2: Mm-hmm.
0: And you've heard, you know, when it's a pet, it can get pretty nasty.
2: Yep.
0: About who's going to get the dog or whatever. I just happen to see now couples are debating who gets the Netflix password.
1: Just start your own account.
2: Yeah, no kidding. That's easy, right?
0: An article on this 33-year-old woman named Layden Richardson, who got divorced a little while ago, and had an interesting response when a judge asked her what she wanted in the final settlement. She said, all I want is the car, the dog, and his Netflix password. Said it was a little tongue-in-cheek at the time, but it was actually written into the official divorce agreement.
2: Gosh, dang. Well, if it's there, yeah.
0: And she would retain access to the Netflix password indefinitely. And now people are saying, you know, it's worth something because they're constantly hiking their prices.
1: Yeah.
0: And she still has access to the account.
2: Oh, boy.
1: Yeah, but...
0: They can just... he can cancel it, can't he?
1: Yeah, you would think. But I think you would have more fun, like, algorithm bombing her account. Like, just picking out, like, just different films that you know she doesn't like, and that just populates her homepage.
0: Yeah.
2: Hey, David, very devious.
1: Why am I only being served Korean dramas? I don't understand this.
0: This is pretty funny. Or just high action stuff or whatever.
1: Yeah.
2: That's the only thing I got to keep. I did keep my password.
0: And then the Wall Street Journal, they're saying, you know what? Teens are starting to revitalize malls because people have been, you know, not going to malls more and more. But at the same time, teenagers have been staging takeovers and other chaos and then filming it for social media.
2: Yeah.
0: So a lot of the malls are banning them because you don't want the trouble. There's a whole piece, man. As far as the takeovers of cities, it's happened in D.C., it's happened in Chicago several times. You're going to have to start really enforcing it.
13: Yeah.
0: And the punishment's got to be a lot greater because it's terrible what's going on. This is the Markley, Van Camp, and Robin show.
2: Chicago is like the Abner Doubleday of teen riots. I mean, they started it originated there, I think.
0: It seems like it.
2: Yeah.
0: Yeah, and people get hurt.
2: Mm-hmm. Oh, it's crazy.
0: Oh, yes. I mean, dude, it is so insane what's going on in Chicago in a number of different areas, but story for another time. Biggest story today, David.
13: Biggest story of the day, President Trump heading back. He landed in Alaska after the China trip to refuel and on his way back to D.C. now. So I don't know if there's anything that will come out of that, but we'll see.
0: All right. Got a couple of updates. Your guy, Brandon Gill.
2: Yeah, I love him. Love
0: him. With a clip. And what's your story? Straight ahead.

0: News from the Radio Oklahoma News Network, I'm David McCollum. Ponca City residents say a black dust-like substance is covering homes, streets, and anything left outside. Complaints filed with the State Department of Environmental Quality point to a carbon black plant south of town. More than 20 years ago, the Ponca Tribe of Oklahoma and local landowners sued Continental Carbon over similar pollution and health concerns. The company later paid more than $10 million to settle the case. A Marietta hospital that was damaged when a deadly EF4 tornado struck the town has been declared a danger to the public. Officials say the facility will need to be rebuilt rather than repaired. FEMA will assist in funding the demolition and construction of a new hospital, which will likely be built on the same site as the damaged facility. The Oklahoma Highway Patrol continues searching for the body of a person they believe drowned at Lake Thunderbird last night. Early reports are two men were riding a jet ski when they lost control and fell into the water. One passenger resurfaced, and a bystander pulled that person to safety. The second person on the jet ski never resurfaced. The jet ski was recovered from the scene. Crews are using sonar to try and locate the body. You'll want to stay weather aware for the next few days. There's a risk of scattered severe thunderstorms today, with damaging winds being the primary concern. Tomorrow, the severe risk is for western Oklahoma. There will be a fairly strong cap in place, so whatever storms are able to develop will be very spotty. On Sunday, the risk of severe weather starts to increase statewide, with large hail and the chance for a tornado or two. Monday and Tuesday look to have an even better chance for storms across the state. 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

0: 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But let's be honest, it also means heavier food, more sweets, and yeah, maybe a couple extra drinks sneaking in there too. 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
8: 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Gentner Drummond's not well. For years, he's suffered from TDS, Trump Derangement Syndrome. Drummond hates President Trump so much, he gave $1,000 to Joe Biden in 2020. And when Gentner Drummond was asked about Democrats' sham impeachment to take down Trump, Drummond refused to defend him.
9: The president was impeached. Should he have been?
10: I don't have an opinion on that.
8: Because Drummond cares more about appeasing never-Trumpers than protecting President Trump. It gets worse. Drummond is bankrolled by Obama lawyer Rod Rosenstein, the architect of the Mueller witch hunt, taking campaign cash from the same anti-Trump zealot who tried to derail Trump's presidency. Gentner Drummond, Trump-deranged liberal, unfit for governor. Not authorized by any candidate or candidate committee. Authorized and paid for by School Freedom Fund Oklahoma, 2001 L Street Northwest, Suite 600, Washington, D.C., 20036, 202-955-5500.
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0: The Markley Van Camp and Robin Show. 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

0: That was.
1: You had that in your vibe.
0: I think I did.
1: Yeah.
0: This was, if you ever just want to go have fun on a weekend, go see these
1: this
0: guys.
1: This is the Markley Van Camp and Robin Show.
2: But what about number four?
0: Yeah, what about number four?
1: You want me to play it now, David?
3: I think we should wait for the big reveal.
1: We can definitely do that. Yes. Heck yeah.
3: I'm actually really surprised nobody called for number four.
1: I am kind of too. Because that is definitely a test of timer.
3: Oh, for sure. Big song.
1: And if you're thinking, what is that? Is it Keep Away from Godsmack?
3: No.
1: No, actually, nope, that was not the number four. That was another one of those that rock radio played that neither one of you guys knew, I don't think.
0: Huh.
1: Yes. It's a very happy song. If you think it's angry, you're just misinterpreting.
0: Sounds that way.
1: The reveal coming up and the Scott Robbins trifecta in just a few.

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1: Again? Didn't it go up last year, too?
0: Yep.
1: Why haven't we looked at this?
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0: It's kind of hard to be in a bad mood when that's on.
1: He's going to talk to the sun.
0: Yeah.
1: He doesn't like the way he's got things done.
0: Yes.
1: Sleeping all the time.
0: Well, Casey played it.
2: Yeah.
1: I know he played it. I heard him play it.
0: Yeah. I guess Casey's ready. You ready for your big
1: yes.
0: three? Okay.
3: Are you ready?
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0: Every day about this time, Scott Robbins' top three stories, of course, with the help of his hero.
6: Hi, it's me, Casey.
1: You know, I used to deliver papers, particularly on the weekends for a guy. Mm-hmm. And Casey was my constant companion when I was delivering papers because he was counting them down Sunday morning.
6: Thank you.
1: Yeah, you're welcome. You and I were tight then.
6: I'm ready.
1: Not so much now. You don't even come over to nothing anymore. But that's
6: three.
1: Okay. We're still working together. Just
7: moving along.
1: Yep, we are.
7: Number three.
0: Are you guys getting together, David, this weekend?
7: Yeah, we are.
0: I thought so.
7: Yeah.
1: Did he already say that?
7: Well, it was really nice. I let him know that my daughter is having a recital, and he offered to... not only buy the tickets there, but is really excited to come and see her.
6: No matter what, he's always there for me, and I for him.

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0: You're listening to Will Kane Country. I'm Will Kane, and today is a best of show. Strong conversation, sharp moments, and topics that actually broke through the daily churn. It's a good look at what we do here and why you listen. Let's start. The author of a brand new book, The Invisible Coup, Peter Schweitzer. What's up, Peter?
1: How you doing, man? I hope you're keeping warm.
0: Thank you. It's warming up. It's thawing out. Everything is melting. That's enough. That's enough for me. You know, living in Texas, once a year, a little white on the ground is all we need, and then we can move forward and start getting back to spring and warmth. What is the Manchurian generation?
1: Yeah, this is how China, on an industrial scale, has weaponized birthright citizenship. So birthright citizenship, of course, that's related to the 14th Amendment. Some people say that it means anybody born in the United States, even if you're here for 2 days, if you're born here, that child is a U.S. citizen. And the Supreme Court's going to take up that case and debate what that actually means. And I think a lot of people assume that, you know, this is people slipping across the border. This is a student who happens to be here and gives birth. China has created up a massive way of manufacturing U.S. citizens. So what do I mean? You have birth tourism in China, whereby a couple, the mother will come to the United States, she'll give birth, the child will be given U.S. citizenship because they were born here, they will travel back to China, and the child will be raised in Chinese Communist Party schools, you know, in that ecosystem. And when they turn 18, that child will have the rights of every other U.S. citizen. They're going to be able to vote in elections, donate to political campaigns, apply for U.S. government jobs. And the question's been, what is the scale here? Now, our federal government has no idea, Will, because we don't track that information. On a birth certificate, it does not list the nationality of the parents. But the Chinese government has looked at this, and the Chinese government has encouraged this. Beginning in 2011, they were running articles in the People's Daily telling members of the CCP elite, hey, you should do this. Your child can get U.S. citizenship. And, of course, you wonder why they would encourage this behavior. But what is the scale we're talking about? The Chinese government, a couple of research firms in China have looked at this, and they say that over the last 13 years, every year, roughly 100,000 Chinese babies have been born in the United
0: Come
1: States.
0: Come on.
1: Yeah. 100,000. That's their number.
0: 100,000 annually
1: a year
0: of Chinese people coming over to the United States to have their kids on American soil so that they have birthright citizenship, move back to China, raised in China, turn 18, can vote, can live, can do whatever they want in America. That is, would you say 13 years? 1.3 million? That's your Manchurian generation?
1: Yeah, that's the Manchurian generation. It's going to start cresting in 2028. That's the first year that this big wave really happened. So it's a huge national security problem. You think about that, you know, you've got a million voters, U.S. citizens that are voters in China. The 2016 election was settled by 72,000 votes. So there's enormous political influence here. There's another component to this, Will, and that's the rise of surrogacy. So in this particular case, a guy in China will hire an American woman to carry his child. He'll pay her 50 to 60 grand to carry the child. Same thing, the child is born. The child will be a U.S. citizen because they were born here. Also, their mother, their biological mother, is American. They will then be picked up oftentimes by a third party, not even by the dad, picked up by a third party and sent back to China. We have no idea of the numbers on this. The Chinese government hasn't even estimated, but let me just give you two data points. Number one, the Wall Street Journal had an article about 5 weeks ago, a front page story about a single billionaire in China who's close to the CCP. He alone has 100 children that were born in the United States by this technique that are now being raised in China. This is in the Wall Street Journal. And there are other instances of guys that are, you know, like in the middle double digits. But to look at the scale of this, just in Southern California, we found 107 Chinese-owned surrogacy companies that are offering these services in China to members of the elite. So this is a huge, huge, huge problem.
0: Back to the 100,000 a year. Where is that coming from? I know you said it's hard to measure scale. How confident are you in that number, that 100,000 a year are doing this birthright tourism, having kids on U.S. soil?
1: Well, what I'm doing is I'm reporting what the Chinese government estimate is, and they gave that figure of roughly 100,000. They gave kind of a range, but 100,000 is the middle of that. There's also a research company in China that's looked at this, and they say that they calculated for individual years. They said, I think it was in 2018, they believe in just 2018 there were 150,000 in just that year. So these are estimates, but these are not estimates by people who have a reason to fearmonger or anything like that. I think these are efforts to get at the bottom of these numbers. And Will, the other thing to point out is there's lots of anecdotal evidence. I mean, there are people, I quote them in the book, who say, you know, they are on flights going from Los Angeles to Beijing or to Shanghai, and they said literally the entire front of the plane is occupied by individuals and babies. You know, and they're shocked. They said, you fly on, you go through business class, every space is taken by an individual with a child that they are bringing back to China, a newborn infant. So it's a big problem. And the thing that's weird about this, Will, you've talked about California and the problems with California. California regulates a lot of things, right? They don't regulate this. So California is the ground zero for this. You can't engage in widespread surrogacy in a lot of other states. Birth tourism is limited in a lot of other states. Its ground zero is in California. And so you're going to have the California government try to, you know, squelch this. I'm not sure they're going to do it. So that's the dilemma we're in.
0: Let me dig into intention. Intention is always hard. I had almost a throwaway statement a moment ago, Peter, when I said, you don't have this out of paternal instinct in talking about the surrogacy case of the billionaire having 100 kids in the United States. But let's talk about all of this, the surrogacy and the birthright tourism angle. I threw out almost dismissively, you don't have that as a paternal instinct. You have that as a political instinct or at the very least a financial instinct. I actually want to dig into what I threw away. Should I leap immediately to this is some CCP directed program to exert some measure of influence over American political future, or is it individuals in China liberated to make financial decisions that are advantageous for their family? There is probably nothing more valuable than American citizenship on the world stage, and they're getting this for their kids. So are they doing it out of the age-old explanation and intention and motivation for most, self-interest, or are they doing it for Mother China?
1: It's a great question, and you're right, it's very hard to get at intentions, but here are a couple things we know. We know that China did this on a smaller scale, or tried to do this in Hong Kong in the early 2000s, and the Hong Kong government at that time shut it down. They got rid of birthright citizenship for Chinese nationals because they believed that it was an orchestrated effort to basically take over China through this technique. The second thing that I would say about intention is you can go online. I you know, list some of the web pages in the chapter of these companies that offer birth tourism, and they will list who their clientele is. Okay. They're not political dissidents. They're not guys that are, you know, managing a department store. They are military officers, intelligence officers, senior officials with the Ministry of Propaganda, senior officials within the CCP political apparatus. These are the clients that are listed by these firms. And then you have individual cases. We know of a senior military officer in the People's Liberation Army who has three children who are U.S. citizens. He brought his wife here three times to get U.S. Citizenship. So are there cases of some of these people wanting a escape hatch, right? Things go bad in China. We can try to get to the United States. There's probably some of that. But the fact is the Chinese Communist Party encouraged this. They ran articles about it and pushed it beginning like 15 years ago. And the other thing that we know is that these birth tourism companies operate openly in China. They advertise. They have high-level clients. If the Chinese government did not want this to happen, they would not have publicized it and pushed it, and they certainly would shut down this industry in a minute. It would not be difficult for them to do that, but they haven't done that. So I think that's what is most important to understand about their intentions.
0: Let's take a quick break, but continue this conversation with Peter Schweitzer, whose new book is The Invisible Coup, How American Elites and Foreign Powers Use Immigration as a Weapon, on Will Cain Country.
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0: Welcome back to Will King Country. We're still hanging out with Peter Schweitzer, the author of a new book, The Invisible Coup, How American Elites and Foreign Powers Use Immigration as a Weapon. So really quickly back to the timeline. You said this really began about 13 years ago. So you said it will crest, and if I'm doing my math correctly, in about 5 years, that's when you'll get the first wave of this birthright tourism generation capable of moving to the United States at the age of 18, voting and doing whatever they want here as an American citizen?
1: Yeah. And here's the thing. When they turn 18, a lot of states, you don't have to vote. You don't have to establish residency more than a couple of days before an election day. And your proof of residency, because you can get absentee ballots, right? People that live with American citizens overseas can get absentee ballots. All you need to do is establish is that you have a physical address in a congressional district or in a state or wherever. And there have already been reports of, you know, condos or apartments that have 15 or 16 foreign nationals registered to that apartment. These are foreign nationals that have dual citizenship. And they're not even living in the United States, but they're voting in, say, an Arizona election because they, along with 15 others, have listed this apartment, right. You know, somebody's paying the rent, and they are listing this apartment as their place of residence, because local voter checks, you've talked about this on your program, others have as well, there's really not tight security when it comes to dealing with voter fraud. There's this emphasis on accessibility. The problem is it makes it accessible for people overseas to do this at scale, which is what's going to start happening in 2030.
0: Are we the only country that really does this, that has birthright citizenship? I don't think European countries honor birthright citizenship. I don't know who else does this. Is this uniquely American?
1: It's very, very few countries. Canada does, and New Zealand, and there are a couple of other, you know, small third world countries that I'm not sure people would want to get citizenship there. But it's important to point out, like, New Zealand has it, but New Zealand rigorously looks at people coming into the United States. So if you are pregnant and you show up in New Zealand, they cannot admit you into the country because they deem that you are there to get birthright citizenship. You're there for a medical procedure. In the United States, particularly in the Obama administration, they fast-tracked this. The directive went out in the Obama administration when this really took off, that Customs and Border Patrol were not allowed to ask people that were coming to the United States on a tourism visa for 2 weeks. If they were pregnant, they were not allowed to ask them, are you here to, you know, give birth to a child? And then in the case of China, you actually had the Obama administration put in place 10-year visas. And I quote an Australian professor who said, you know, for a fertile woman in China, she could have 5 or 6 children in the United States, and this 10-year visa means she will be unhindered. She shows up at Customs Border Patrol, she shows them the 10-year visa, and she slides right in. So if you have birthright citizenship and you do not have rigorous, tight enforcement of your borders, meaning you're pregnant, sorry, we're not going to admit you into the country because we think you're here for birthright citizenship, you are going to have this problem.
0: Which it sounds, honestly, that rigor in policing, again, what you're actually policing is intentions, is incredibly difficult, which takes me back to the idea of birthright citizenship itself being somewhat absurd and unique on the global scale. So the problem now that we're going to arrive at, Peter, and I know a fair amount about the constitutionality and the law on this, as I'm sure you know more, is that you go back and you look at the 14th Amendment's drafting, you look at the language that the framers used at the time. And it's hard to draw, and by the way, also the legislative record behind the drafting of the 14th Amendment, meaning that's what the congressmen and senators wrote when they were drafting this, in essence, giving us their intentions of what they meant, it's hard to come away with the idea that they meant for it to be the way that it has played out over the past, what has it been, roughly 150 years of birthright citizenship. But yet, the Supreme Court has interpreted it to mean exactly as we think of it here today. And so what we have is a century of precedent. We have a century of Supreme Court decisions that have accepted it means born here, citizen here. And I know that, as you mentioned, they are reviewing this as we speak, because the Trump administration has looked to revoke birthright citizenship. I would not suggest that anyone should retain any sense of optimism on that. I cannot imagine John Roberts overturning 100 years of precedent, even going back to original intentions of the drafting of the 14th Amendment. I cannot imagine even Neil Gorsuch doing so. I'm not trying to name check or run through my memorization of Supreme Court justice, but I think I'm pretty accurate. Maybe Samuel Alito, you know, would do so. We've long lost Scalia, who certainly would be interested in original intentions. Maybe Thomas would do the right thing as well, in my mind, the right thing. My point is, I don't think they're going to overturn birthright citizenship.
1: Yeah, I will leave that court watching to you, because you're a lot more, you've looked at that a lot more detail than I have. What I would say is this, and again, I'm not an attorney, I'm not a constitutional scholar or anything of the sort, but I do think a critical point here is, if you're talking about birthright citizenship, where somebody snuck across the border 20 years ago, and they've lived here for 20 years, and they gave birth 15 years ago, maybe you can make the argument that birthright citizenship applies, because there is that, you know, phrase, under the jurisdiction thereof. The question is, and I don't know the answer, Will, maybe you have an opinion on this, I don't know you can argue that somebody, a baby that is born in the United States, and when they are ready to fly home, flies home and is raised in China, never lives here, and then 18 is a citizen, were they really ever under the jurisdiction of the United States? So my argument would be, I don't know if we're going to have the complete upending of birthright citizenship, but it would be interesting to see if the court says, you know what, this birth tourism thing is garbage, because this is not an attempt to become part of the United States. You're not interested in being part of the United States. You're not subject to the jurisdiction of. This is a convenient act that you took in the modern era to capture U.S. citizenship. Ergo, we think there needs to be limits on you know, how birthright citizenship is applied.
0: Let's take a quick break, but continue this conversation with Peter Schweitzer, whose new book is The Invisible Coup: How American Elites and Foreign Powers Use Immigration as a Weapon, on Will Cain Country.
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0: Welcome back to Will Cain Country. We're still hanging out with Peter Schweitzer, the author of a new book, The Invisible Coup, How American Elites and Foreign Powers Use Immigration as a Weapon.
21: Peter, I mean, it's a political cliche that might be the only cliche that matters in politics. Demographics is destiny. Whether or not we're talking about the Manchurian generation of what's happening with this Chinese birth tourism, whether or not we're talking about this issue with sovereignty in Mexico, or we talk about the Somali refugee population sending money back to Somalia, we have a real problem with demographics and sovereignty.
1: We do. And what I would add, Will, is that what people don't recognize is the Mexican government, certainly the Chinese government, and the Muslim Brotherhood, when it relates to Muslims in the United States, aggressively go after those in their communities who embrace the American dream, who Americanize, who assimilate. So, for example, as it relates to Mexico, this surprises a lot of people, but it's absolutely true, and there's numerous examples. With regards to Mexico, there's a guy named Alejandro Robles. So he sits in the Mexican Chamber of Deputies, their Congress, but he lives in Ontario, California, outside of Los Angeles. And he has gone around the country, in his words, quote, organizing the militancy against the Trump administration, and has declared that migrants are, quote, at the forefront of civil resistance in the United States. And he goes after those that come to America and embrace the American dream, in his words, Americanize. He calls them traitors to Mexico. And he says that Sheinbaum, he's from Sheinbaum's political party, that Sheinbaum agrees with him, that Mexicans that come to the United States, embrace our values, learn the language, learn the culture, are traitors to Mexico. And in fact, President Sheinbaum had a song commission called the Migrant Hymn that she plays at all these events, which is this jingoistic song about Mexicans in the United States better stay loyal to Mexico, and they should not become like the gringos. So they aggressively, it's not just demographics, as you correctly point out, it's their concerted effort to prevent assimilation. Because if assimilation takes place, they lose their political power.
0: Is that not sedition? The behaviors you just described of Robles, he has to have some status here in the United States to be living in the United States. Doesn't that not fit the definition of sedition?
1: I certainly think it does, yes. I think if you are fomenting and whipping up opposition, he met with, there's a group called the People's Forum in New York, which is a hotbed of Antifa activism. He met with those guys. He's met with other people. You have another migrant, you know, there seem to be a lot in California. You have another migrant deputy who in the Los Angeles riots broke out last year. You remember those. He was saying that, you know, we are part of the permanent resistance. And he was putting up videos of, and he seemed to be participating in this, of people harassing Hispanic cops in Los Angeles, calling them traitors. This is the kind of stuff that these guys are doing. Again, these are government officials in Mexico who are living inside the United States. As far as I'm concerned, if you're making your choice to side with the Mexican government, we should kick you out of the country. It's just not a legitimate role.
0: But this is not something that's just happening to us, right? This is not just happening to us from China, not just happening to us from Mexico. This is something that, at the very least, through the facilitation of NGOs funded by American tax dollars, we are also doing to ourselves. And politicians, yeah, who are not sitting here protecting America, but facilitating and encouraging this from foreign powers.
1: Yeah. Yeah. Yeah. No, you're exactly right. And that's why in the book, it's about, elites in the United States working with these foreign powers. And you see it in a couple of ways as it relates to NGOs. A lot of the NGOs that work with refugees or work on immigration, when you look through their own literature, Will, what they say is they like immigration because of its transformative power on the United States. In other words, it's going to change America. America needs to be changed, and immigration is a tool to do that. And you see that manifested in all kinds of ways. When it comes to the political side...
0: Wait, that's written?
1: Yes.
0: That's written, you're saying, in the doctrine and manifesto?

0: should use immigration as a tool to change America. I just want to be clear. That's what they're saying. Who are these NGOs?
1: The NGOs, I'm trying to remember the names right now. They're in the book, but they explicitly say in their mission statement is that they favor mass migration because of its transformative power on American society.
0: I thought that was a conspiracy that didn't exist. I thought that was the racist great replacement theory. That very exact language has been dismissed as a racist, xenophobic fiction of the paranoid mind of the conservative. I thought that's the great replacement theory.
1: Yeah. Well, this is what the NGOs themselves are saying. And what's happening on the political level is the Democratic Party realized beginning in the 1990s under Bill Clinton that mass migration was a political winner. They found that in the 1990s, newly minted citizens that come to the United States, that get citizenship, in their first couple of elections, vote 85% Democrat. The Democrats did a study and they determined this. And so they realized in the 1996 reelection for Bill Clinton, we need to mint a lot of new voters to ensure our victory.
0: Let's take a quick break, but continue this conversation with Peter Schweitzer, whose new book is The Invisible Coup, How American Elites and Foreign Powers Use Immigration as a Weapon, on Will Kane Country.
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8: Gentner Drummond's not well. 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Drummond hates President Trump so much, he gave $1,000 to Joe Biden in 2020. And when Gentner Drummond was asked about Democrats' sham impeachment to take down Trump, Drummond refused to defend him.
9: The president was impeached. Should he have been?
10: I don't have an opinion on that.
8: Because Drummond cares more about appeasing never-Trumpers than protecting President Trump. It gets worse. 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Gentner Drummond, Trump deranged liberal, unfit for governor. Not authorized by any candidate or candidate committee. 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
3: Welcome back to Will Cain Country. We're still hanging out with Peter Schweitzer, the author of a new book, The Invisible Coup, How American Elites and Foreign Powers Use Immigration as a Weapon. The migrants are seeking, quite honestly, a better economic life for themselves, and probably a better security life for themselves.
4: Yes.
3: They're
4: the
3: fleeing
4: vast majority of them.
3: Threat of death. And they're running toward a better economic future. So who's the they that's actually trying to pit this battle of civilizations?
4: These are some of the NGOs. These are political leaders in the United States who I name in the book. And these are these foreign organizations which want to reject and prevent these migrants from assimilating. And they're told that. They're told by NGOs. I mean, I quote officials, government officials in Massachusetts and other states who specifically tell migrants, don't assimilate. Stick with your language. Stick with your culture. Don't feel like you have to kowtow to American civilization and American society. So, you know, the pressure in the Mexican community, I hear this from people all the time who a gentleman I know who's married to a Mexican-American who she gets pressured. When she, quote-unquote, Americanizes, there are people in the community that say, why are you doing that? Why are you becoming a gringo? So there are these social pressures that are brought to bear that somehow it's bad to assimilate. That's particularly strong in places like Europe where there are language barriers, there are you know, different cultural barriers. The United States is more fluid society, I would argue, than France is. The same thing occurs there. So you have... You know, the migration of 50 or 100 years ago was you go to France, you go to the United States, you learn the language, you blend in. Of course, you celebrate the holidays. Of course, you know, eat the meals and you remember the homeland, but you become part of the country that you are in. They are being told by multiple very loud voices, you don't need to do that anymore. That's what I think is the weaponization of immigration. It's not just immigration itself. It's how it's become weaponized by the foreign and domestic actors.
3: And the asymmetry of it all is so fascinating, Peter, because, of course, the conversation you and I are having, well, someone might be dismissed as, I don't know, like xenophobic or culturally superior. And by the way, I don't run from that. I don't think all cultures are equal. Excuse me, Peter. I don't think all cultures are equal. And I don't think you have to pretend that they are. But that being said, that's not the point of this conversation. The point of what I think is fascinating is the asymmetry of it all. We already talked about the asymmetry of birthright citizenship. We do it, others don't. And the fact that we won't move the way the rest of the world does, well, that makes us xenophobic or racist. But if I move to Mexico, there will be a cultural expectation for me to behave and live as a Mexican. I know. The New York Times just wrote an article on this about people that moved to Mexico City and continue to live like Americans and eat like Americans, and they are ruining Mexico City. The New York Times just wrote that, right? And if you move to Iraq, you know, they're not going to be real happy with you trying to live the life of American in Baghdad. They're going to want you, if they allow you to live there, to live like a Baghdadi, you know? And so the asymmetry of this of like, No. You move here, we want you to be like us. But if we move there, we want you to make sure you don't assimilate to be an American.
4: Yeah, you said earlier, Will, that there's this migration in the United States, people from California going to Texas and going to Florida. That's happening on a global scale. And, you know, the revolutionary Vladimir Lenin said people vote with their feet. And that's happening on a global scale. So I have no problem in saying that Western civilization is superior because this is where everybody wants to live. right? People aren't in mass trying to go to these other countries. There's some migration, but this is where people want to be because of the institutions and the values that have created peace, stability, unity, and the rule of law, which are incredibly rare
5: prosperity
4: on the planet. So Western civilization is superior, and I don't say that out of arrogance. It's not something I did. I'm fortunate to have been here, but we need to embrace that and adopt that. And the problem is, as long as we allow the weaponization of immigration to continue, we're not going to be able to have a real conversation about immigration in general. In other words, I'm the product of immigration. My parents came here from Europe. I believe in immigration, but we can have a conversation about what should be the level of legal immigration so long as this weaponization is taking place. Because as long as that's happening, it's going to distort the debate and it's going to have all of these horrible repercussions for American society.
5: Well, Peter's written it very well, laid out the case, which you've heard here today. In his new book, The Invisible Coup, How American Elites and Foreign Powers Use Immigration as a Weapon. It's out this month. What a fascinating conversation, Peter, and a fascinating study. Thank you so much for hanging out with us today on Will Kane Country.
4: I enjoyed it, Will. Thanks a lot. Appreciate it.
2: More of Will Kane Country next.
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3: Welcome back to Will Cain Country. Steve Cortes is... He is a contributor all over the place. He's the host of Steve Cortes Investigates. He's got a new documentary out called "The China's College Takeover," talking about the number of students at American universities coming from, in this case, China. But Steve, you know what? Something that I'm really interested in, and we're going to get into China, but I'm really interested in the entirety of the American university system taking foreign students. I have to think, and they may not think this, Steve, but I have to think, at the expense of the American student.
18: Absolutely. Will, we are stealing opportunity. We're robbing opportunity from young Americans at the schools that we fund. And by the way, this is an important point, including the private ones. As a matter of fact, the most selective elite private schools like Harvard actually get far more taxpayer subsidy than do the state schools. So we're paying for all of them. Whether or not you have anything to do in your life with a university, you're paying for it. And we are paying for hundreds of thousands of spots to go to international students. And on top of that, one of the largest cohorts of international students, 300,000 of them, in fact, come from China, come from the existential enemy to the United States. So there's an added national security risk regarding the masses of Chinese students who come here. So yes, I'm saying overall, far too many international students. And I make this point in my documentary. I think something like a 1 or 2% cap would make sense. At most of these selective universities, the Ivy Leagues and equivalents, it's more like 25% minimum. At some of them, like Columbia University in New York, it's closer to 50% international. We're educating children from kids from all over the rest of the world, not Americans, especially at the schools that are the hardest places to get into. So I think overall should be capped at 1 or 2%. And for Chinese students, Will, I believe the number should be zero.
3: Okay, hold on. Coming back to Chinese. Harvard is 25% foreign student and Columbia is 50% foreign student?
18: That's correct. And University of Illinois, let's get out of the Ivy League. University of Illinois, which I profile in my documentary, right in the American heartland, a school that literally is in the middle of cornfields, an outstanding school, by the way, one of the best STEM schools in America, University of Illinois, 6,000 Chinese nationals are studying at the U of I. And outstanding kids, outstanding young Americans who get fantastic grades, who have all the credentials you could ever want to get. They take all the APs. They get a 36 on the ACT. They have a 4.4 grade point average. They do the extracurriculars. They live in Illinois, and they can't get in to the University of Illinois. But 6,000 Chinese nationals are there. So many Chinese nationals that they actually have broadcast football games, Fighting Illini football games, in Mandarin Chinese.
3: It's all so insane. You used a word that I want to follow up on. I think you said subsidize. I think you said we were paying for these foreign students to come here. Now, the argument that I've always been told, Steve, is that one of the reasons that American universities, not just Harvard or Illinois, but the University of North Texas or Texas A&M, pretty much any American university, public or private, is interested in foreign students is they pay full freight. That the universities want students to come over and pay the full tuition, room, and board. Where American students get grants or financial aid or scholarship, they're getting and making the bulk of their money or a good chunk of their money on foreign students. You used the words, I think you used the word subsidize. You said we're paying for foreign students. But isn't the argument that economically the universities need these people paying full freight from other countries?
18: Well, yes, it's a great question. They do not need them. Now, many of them do pay full freight, but believe it or not, there's actually very generous financial aid packages from these schools for the foreign students. That's how much they actually want foreign students, and they want to replace Americans and take spots away from American young people. Now, the foreign students can't get federal financial aid, so they can't get things like federally subsidized loans. That is true. They're not eligible for those. However, the universities have chosen on their own to be very generous with the foreign students, and we are subsidizing all of these universities. universities. You know, as I mentioned, Harvard is an ostensibly private school. It gets more aid than any other school in America in terms of taxpayer subsidies, outright grants, as well as all kinds of tax-exempt privileges. You know, a lot of these really wealthy selective schools like Harvard, let's face it, they're basically hedge funds who operate a school on the side. They're tax-free hedge funds, unfortunately, with $50 billion endowments. They don't need a dime of our money, yet they're incredibly good at feeding at the public trough. And then they turn around and educate kids from overseas, including the enemy of the United States, the Chinese Communist Party. Because remember this, too. All of these students who come from China, by definition, they are connected to the CCP through their families, through their parents. Because the kind of wealthy elite kids from China who can afford to come to the United States, all of them have some degree of interconnectedness with the CCP.
3: If it's not economic, if it's not financial, or at least not totally economic or not totally financial, why are American universities, which I think it's a pretty commonsensical position to hold, that American universities funded by taxpayer dollars should be supporting American students or in prioritizing American students, perhaps even exclusionary to American students, that why? Why are they taking so many foreign students?
18: No, it's a great question, Will. So outside of finances, and this is a very cynical answer, but I think it's the truth, and it's certainly what I learned researching for my documentary, is that a lot of these faculties and these administrations, they are not patriotic in any sense, Will. They don't like America. They don't want to promote America. They don't view their mission as being a patriotic public service mission in educating citizens of this country. And so, frankly, they want to dilute the student body.
3: It's good to have you on the show.
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19: I'm Jennifer Kuiper. A terror plot targeting Jewish institutions in New York, California, and Arizona has been foiled. The Justice Department says an Iraqi national has been arrested and charged with providing material support to Iran-backed terror groups and plotting to carry out attacks in the U.S., according to CBS's Anna Schechter.
20: This was the Joint Terrorism Task Force working with their partners, including an MI5, MI6, and they were able to infiltrate this individual's communications, electronic communications. So that's Telegram, that's messages on Snapchat, and even phone calls. And they were able to pinpoint and bring this indictment with an incredible amount of detail.
19: A law enforcement source familiar with the investigation says the suspect is believed to be affiliated with the same Iran-backed militia group that kidnapped American journalist Shelley Kittleson in Baghdad on March 31st. She was eventually released. The State Department says that Israel and Lebanon have agreed to a 45-day extension of their ceasefire. An explosion and fire at a lumber mill in Searsmont, Maine, some 90 miles from Portland, has injured at least 11 people. Catherine Robbins Halstead is one of the owners of Robbins Lumber.
21: All employees, the most important thing I'm so thankful for, are accounted for. Buildings can be replaced, employees cannot.
19: Authorities say they are investigating the cause of the blast. President Trump touted fantastic trade deals after a two-day summit with Chinese President Xi Jinping, and now he's on his way back to the U.S. CBS's Weijia Zhang also reports.
22: When it comes to Taiwan, which was the real sticking point for Xi, Trump said Xi asked him directly if he would defend Taiwan, and Trump said he told Xi he wouldn't talk about it. Trump says they agreed Iran should not have nuclear weapons and that the Strait of Hormuz must be open. But China did not say whether they would directly get involved in ending that war, although Trump said they would help.
19: A tenured Tennessee congressman ends his bid for re-election after the state carves up his congressional district.
23: The most difficult moment I've had as an elected official.
24: But longtime Tennessee congressman Steve Cohen says he's ending his re-election bid after Republican state lawmakers redrew Tennessee's congressional map, dismantling his district that was built around largely black and Democratic-leaning Memphis. Cohen, who's Jewish and white, says he'll re-enter the race if his court challenge restores the old boundaries. The NAACP is also suing over the redistricting. Heather Bosch, CBS News.
19: Africa's top health agency declares an Ebola outbreak in the Democratic Republic of Congo, reporting nearly 250 suspected cases and 65 deaths. This is CBS News.
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19: The Rolling Stones song is new, but the images are a throwback.
0: Two-year-olds Mick Jagger and Keith Richards and 78-year-old Ronnie Wood all look like they did back in the 1970s in the new music video for their brand new song, In the Stars. What gives? Artificial intelligence. They used it to time travel back to the band's heyday for their new single from their upcoming album, Foreign Tongues. The video credits actors who serve as body doubles for the group. Deborah Rodriguez, CBS News.
19: The U.S. stock market fell from its records and joined a worldwide drop for stocks after higher oil prices sent a shiver through the bond market. The S&P 500 fell 1.2% from its all-time high. The Dow dropped 1.1%, and the Nasdaq Composite sank 1.5% from its own record. Tech stocks led the market lower. Jennifer Kuiper, CBS News.
1: 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I thought I was in trouble. 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I think you'd be great." Fact is, I never played football. 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
4: 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This message presented by the OSSAA and the Oklahoma Interscholastic Athletic Administrators Association.
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6: Welcome, everybody. Rick Brinkley filling in for Chad Alexander, who's got the day off. We're going to be able to get through this show. I will tell you, if you haven't figured it out already, I'm sure that you're sick and tired of hearing it all over the news. The legislature shut down yesterday, closed out the session, I guess is a better way of saying it. The fancy word is sine die. But they ended the session 2 weeks early. A lot of conversations about that. We're going to be talking about it a little bit later on in the show. We've got one of the senior senators from the Oklahoma State Senate. We were going to have the Speaker Pro Tem of the Oklahoma House of Representatives joining us a little bit later on the show to get their take on how things went this session. Richard Glossop was sent home yesterday, which I don't know if you guys talked about that yesterday, but I got a head shake no. Want to know what your thoughts are on that. Also, we've got a lot of things to talk about with governor's vetoes. Because the vetoes that have come through, some of them have surprised people. A lot of people have been talking about them. I'm going to be able to let you know exactly what he said as to why he vetoed those bills and what we're going to be able to find out related to the potential veto overrides that could have happened. The legislature's both chambers ended their sessions and at least one of those bills did not get there was a veto override in the House that passed. It has to pass two-thirds of both chambers. And then it was put up on the board on the Senate, and it failed, could not get enough votes to get there. And then there were other veto overrides that never managed to make it just because of timing issues. So there's a lot of stuff that's going on after this. And we've got things we're going to be talking about nationwide. Talarico out of Texas and Obama have apparently got an ad campaign going together. He's got people talking. And I'm looking over there at you, Jacob. You know, you're always helping me through this show, but you got a smirk on your face when I said Talarico and Obama. What are you thinking?
7: Well, mostly it's Friday. That's mostly what the smile is
6: for. The smile's about but Friday?
7: I just like, because I obviously already saw the ad. And it's just very buddy-buddy. It was a very nice-looking ad, but I know it's, like, all it's faux. I know that Obama doesn't like being out there. He's like, oh, look at how cute this baby is. Like, he wants to be at home.
6: Don't we all?
7: Yeah.
6: Absolutely.
7: I don't pretend like I don't.
6: You know, we've got to do what we have to do to be able to get things through the day. I mean, I'll be honest with you. I think most of the lobbyists and definitely almost all the legislators were so exhausted by the tension and the stress that was related to this session in many ways. I walked into the Capitol yesterday, and people at security are like, how's the day going so far? I'm like, it's getting better by the second. You know, we're getting out of here today.
7: Yeah.
6: And it's always a running joke that when the legislature is out of session, that the people are safer. There's not too much damage they can do. And that's not to trash legislators or the legislative process, because it's what works and it's how the state is ran, you know, it's the way the government's ran, whether no matter where you live. But there's a lot of things that can go south after a while. And I think part of it we'll talk about is the fact that the budget got done so early. Normally, it doesn't happen until like the last couple of weeks of session.
7: Because it's required.
6: Because it's required, but it normally doesn't get done until the last couple of weeks of session. And so always people have got other things to work on. This budget was signed in April. And so, you know, in order to get the rest of the bills out, there wasn't anything to negotiate on because the budget was done. So it made it a very strange dynamic for the legislators.
7: I wonder if they just knew that a bunch was coming down the pipeline, so they just want to get out of the way before
6: a bunch of what?
7: Bills.
6: Oh, we started this session because there were bills carried over from last session.
7: Yeah.
6: There were over 5,000 bills at the beginning of session.
7: Oh, my God.
6: When you can include the carryovers. So that was a lot of stuff to go through of what was going to be heard, what was not going to be heard, how it was going to affect everything else.
7: Yeah.
6: And so, and there's a bill that was filed this year, but the exact same language was filed in a bill from last year, and that bill got carried over under a different bill number. So people are going through trying to figure out, okay, well, that bill didn't get heard. Yeah, but there's another one coming. So, you know, we got to look at it again.
7: It's a mess.
6: So there's a lot of things to talk about, and we want to hear from you. And believe it or not, we got a text at noon today that's going to kind of kick off the next segment about all the ads that you are seeing during this election year and what you think of them, what the ones you like, the ones you hate, and the ones that are technically called independent expenditures. They don't even really talk about a candidate or a bad against a candidate or for a candidate, but lets you get information they're going to try to use to get you to get to where they want you to vote. So there's a lot of going on. You need to be a part of it. You can call or text 405-478-1520. 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
1: No longer up against immediate resistance pressure, the cattle contracts are trading slightly higher into Friday's noon hour, while the hog contracts continue to trade lower. No more cash cattle trade has developed, and it looks like the bulk of this week's business is done. It's been another back-and-forth trading day for the live cattle complex, as the contracts are now trading slightly higher heading into Friday's noon hour, as traders have backed the contracts away from resistance and aren't concerned about that pressure cropping up in the immediate future. Northern dressed cattle have traded from mostly 410 to 415, which is $7 to $12 higher than last week's weighted average, and southern live cattle have traded at mostly 260 to 263, which is $3 to $5 higher than last week's weighted average. Again today, do note that select prices are higher than choice cuts as supplies of lean beef remain extremely thin. Upon seeing the live cattle contracts trade in a slightly stronger manner, the feeder cattle contracts are also trading modestly higher into Friday's noon hour. So long as the live cattle contracts continue to scale higher, the feeder cattle complex will likely do the same throughout the day's close. Boxed beef prices are higher. Choice is up $1.41 at $388.86, and select is up $1.62 at $390.62, with a movement of 76 loads. Even though pork cutout values are mildly higher, the lean hog contracts still can't seem to gain substantial momentum. It's unlikely anything is going to change the direction of the lean hog complex ahead of Friday's close. Corn futures are 10 to 11 cents lower at midday Friday. Soybean futures are 17 to 18 cents lower, and wheat futures are 21 to 26 cents lower. That's a wrap of your afternoon news and markets. I'm Carly Davenport for the Oklahoma Farm Report.
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7: Hey, everybody. Rick Brinkley filling in for Chad, who's got the day off. If you're just joining us, I promise you he is not left for any particular length of time. He will be back, I promise you. But I'm just filling in for today. And Jacob, of course, as always, is guiding me through this show.
8: I'm always here.
7: Yeah, always here. Just when you thought it was safe, we're back together again.
8: Yeah.
7: And so what's going to happen now is we got a text at noon today. We teased it in the last break, but going into the last break. So what did this person feel so compelled to talk about so early in the afternoon before we came on the air?
8: All the negative ads they're currently playing, not connected to any candidate. Are these organizations tied to the liberal left party and agenda? Only Republican candidates are being targeted.
7: Well, the answer to that is the reason the Republican candidates are being targeted is because those are the people who are going to be, well, Democrats are also going to be in the primary race. But there's going to be major decisions made in the Republican Party coming out of that primary. So people are not wanting to have their names put on things, and they're trying to bash a candidate who may be leading so their guy can or their woman can move up higher in the polling. They're trying to give you negative things. What happened was, is back in 2010, there was a Supreme Court decision called U.S. I think it's Citizens United was the name of the case. And there was the argument made of, can I as an individual spend as much money as I want to spend in an election for or against the candidate out of my own pocket, because candidates have limitations on how much money they can accept from someone. You know, there's all kinds of rules and ethics reports and everything they want to do.
8: Yep.
7: But what about you as a citizen? What can you do? And so they actually ruled that citizens can spend whatever amount of money they want to spend. And so if you pick a candidate and you know, and you're a billionaire and you feel like you want to drop $100 million in a race to make sure your guy wins or your or the person that you don't want to win loses, you've got every right to do that. The only thing you cannot do is coordinate it with the actual campaign. So it's so legally you cannot ask the campaign, hey, what would be a good ad for me to run for you? You can't do that.
8: Yeah.
7: You can't say, hey, how would you like for me to hit your opponent? Because
8: no collaboration.
7: No collaboration whatsoever. And when that has happened, there have been legal cases that can go south pretty fast. So when you see those ads, especially if there's really, you know, just negative bashing somebody, but it doesn't say who they're for, you just need to realize that that is an independent expenditure that someone or an organization is spending to be able to get their message across. A lot of times it may be an industry because that person is spoken out against their industry. It may be an organization that's trying to work on a specific issue, and they know that that person's going to really be on their side, and go, and so they want to be able to promote them. But because they also don't want all the other candidates to know that they're helping or hurting a particular candidate, they don't want people to know, so they don't put their names on it. You know, I mean, as far as, you know, that we are doing this. It's just this independent expenditure. What are you thinking over there? You're working on campaigns. You work in this industry as well. What are you thinking?
8: I was thinking that that's the reason it's not going to work.
7: Why is it not going to work?
8: I'm sorry, Tom. I'm blanking really hard right now.
7: Oh, okay. I thought you... No.
8: I did have a point. That's why I should have written it down.
7: Okay. You're like me. It's like I had a point 30 seconds ago.
8: Yeah.
7: It's long gone.
8: And it was
7: now.
8: A good one, too.
7: You know, and you know, just chime it in whenever it pops.
8: I'll raise
7: back
8: my hand.
7: You got it. Raise your hand when you get there. Is that I am just looking at you and saying to myself, that is me on a daily basis, and you are less than half my age, and I'm feeling so much better about myself right now.
8: Oh, I feel much worse then.
7: Okay, thank you. I appreciate that. And so what happens is you've got to, when you're looking at these ads, you've got to recognize what's behind them. Because people can say anything they want to in an independent expenditure. They can take anything and just twist it to not be true. So the hand went up. You've remembered it.
8: Yeah, the reason, like you said, I work on campaigns. The reason that campaigns won't do that, kind of to your point, is they don't want to put the other guy's name out there so much as
7: promote
8: their own. They might do one or two negative, maybe three if it's like a big boy race. But otherwise, they're going to spend their time and money and efforts promoting themselves because that's, you know, better ROI.
7: Right. Because you don't, you know, that's one of the reasons, again, like you say, they don't put the opponent's name in. And I remember there was an election about two cycles ago where it was an open seat and they were all worried about the candidate of the other party. And so everyone in the primary that was not the incumbent was running against the incumbent, but they never talked about why they should win the primary. They just talked about why they'll be better than the person who currently has the job, and they were all saying the same thing. So at one point you have to realize, guys, you're not running against him right now. You got to win this primary. And since we're on this subject, I'm going to just go ahead and put this out there. This election, for the most part, are going to be decided in the primaries. And unfortunately, Oklahoma has the worst voter turnout of all 50 states. And they have the worst voter turnout because it's based on those who are 18 and above who have the capacity to vote, can legally vote, what percentage of those people are registered and who show up. The problem is that it's not just that our people don't show up, they're not registered to begin with. And, you know, and that's common for a lot of people. And this is not like a slam to anybody or anything because he's addressed it publicly. The governor was not registered to vote. until he decided to run for governor and he had to register. And when you don't register in the when you don't vote in the primary, people will say, well, I'll just wait till they weed it down to the Democrat and the Republican, and then I'll figure it out.
8: That's our job, though, is to weed it down.
7: Right. That's why you're supposed to be there, to weed it out.
8: Yes.
7: Because you may end up with the person winning the primary that is the last person you would have voted for, but that's the only choice you have.
8: And it is worth pointing out, Oklahoma has too many our elections are too frequent. Like, we need to. I understand why some people get tired of going to their election spot, their polling
7: right.
8: place, but for the most part, there are some offices maybe
7: just condense them down.
8: Won't pertain to you, but yeah. Otherwise, it is important to vote.
7: Yeah, it's important
8: and
7: to
8: be
7: vote.
8: Informed.
7: And that's one of the things that you just brought up an interesting point, which is there's a lot of people who say, no, I don't want those people voting because they don't know what's going on. Not being too crass, obviously, this is not a bad word. It's not a horrible word. They're like, I don't want stupid people voting. And so if they're not showing up at the polls, we're better off. And I'm like, you still have a right as a citizen to vote. And somebody's not inherently stupid because they don't vote the same way you do.
8: And no one's rights are based on their IQ. Your right to freedom of speech is not based on your IQ. A lawful arrest and not having people occupy your house is not related to your IQ.
7: Yeah, I mean, I always just said, people have a right to a freedom of speech. You have a right to express your mind, but it never requires you to have any sense of truth or intelligence to what you're sharing.
8: No.
7: So we have to realize that is part of the whole process.
8: I do think you should, because you've been given a good opportunity and a power here. You have a responsibility to use it wisely. But you can't make anybody do that.
7: No, not at all. So the lecture series of today on my TED Talk on voting is that, number one, understand who's behind the ads that you're watching. If you don't know who's behind the ads, you got to realize that whatever they're trying to communicate to you is something that's going to benefit them. So take that. You may agree with them. You may not agree with them. Understand what the truth is. Second thing is that when you're watching campaign ads, you've got to realize that anyone can promise you anything in a campaign ad. It doesn't mean they're going to be able to deliver on it. I remember was being part of an election cycle where somebody was running for the state legislature to be able to change the federal income tax laws. Well, you're not going to be able to do that in the state legislature. You can affect state, but you can't do with federal. You don't have the right to do that. They didn't understand that. They thought they could. I was like, that's why you should not win. You don't have an understanding of even what the seat is you're running for.
8: Yeah.
7: So, and then when you have a chance to go and hear somebody speak or to be at a rally or to be at a debate or a town hall meeting among candidates, go and find out for yourself whether or not you are going to like that person or who you want, not just based upon, I thought they looked good in the ad, or I thought she seemed nice in the ad. It's beyond that, because you've got too much at stake here. You got your future, whether or not it's financial, whether or not it's social, whatever it is that's important to you, you will have the chance to lose that every single time because you didn't vote for a person who was going to end up giving you what you wanted. So that's it for this segment, believe it or not. When we come back, we're going to have Senator Paul Rossino with us to talk about how the session ended over in the Senate, to get his take on what was good, what was bad, what was frustrating, and what he is most proud of. If you want to join this conversation with anything we've talked about so far or something that you're hoping we're going to talk about today but you haven't heard yet, give us a call or a text, 405-478-1520. 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
17: Gentner Drummond's not well. For years, he's suffered from TDS, Trump Derangement Syndrome. Drummond hates President Trump so much, he gave $1,000 to Joe Biden in 2020. And when Gentner Drummond was asked about Democrats' sham impeachment to take down Trump, Drummond refused to defend him.
18: The president was impeached. Should he have been?
19: I don't have an opinion on that.
17: Because Drummond cares more about appeasing never-Trumpers than protecting President Trump. It gets worse. Drummond is bankrolled by Obama lawyer Rod Rosenstein, the architect of the Mueller witch hunt, taking campaign cash from the same anti-Trump zealot who tried to derail Trump's presidency. Gentner Drummond, Trump deranged liberal, unfit for governor. Not authorized by any candidate or candidate committee. 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
6: 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KOKC.
7: Well, I'm sorry to disappoint. This is back to the resident expert, and the resident expert is not here, so you're going to have to settle with me for like the next hour and a half. So we'll see what we can get through this. All right. Joining us now is State Senator Paul Rossino. Senator Rossino, thank you for joining us.
20: Oh, great to be here. Thanks for having me.
7: I always start these out the same way because some people you may not represent some of the people who are listening. Just kind of give everybody just a little brief synopsis of who you are, what you do, and what your role is in the state Senate.
20: Yeah, so I serve Southwest Oklahoma City and parts of Mustang, and I'm the chairman of Health and Human Services in the Senate, and have been for now. This is my sixth session as chair, and I'm also assistant majority floor leader at the state Senate. And so pretty busy, lots on the plate, a lot of agencies, and just try to do the right thing for Oklahomans as we go along.
7: That's great. There's a lot of good stuff in what you just said, but also that being assistant floor leader and looking at every single bill that goes through, you've got some insight that maybe somebody who's not in that position doesn't read all the bills all the time, except what they're going to have to vote on in that given moment. So you know a lot about what was going on this session, and there was a lot of, you know, this session made a lot of news as far as what an early budget. There was some, the traditional, I have to remind everybody, look, the back and forth between the chambers, that's nothing new. That happens every session, those kinds of things. But what is your just initial general overview of how this session went?
20: So there's several ways to look at this, I guess. Getting the budget done early, I think the two budget chairs, both in the House and the Senate, Representative Caldwell and Senator Chuck Hall, I think that they did a very good job of communicating with each other and making sure the priorities for both chambers were looked at and vetted properly. I think the subcommittee chairs on both the House and the Senate worked very well together. I know my counterpart was Preston Stinson and Representative Pei, and we've spent hours together sifting through all the agency requests and looking at everything and what we could afford and what we couldn't afford, and then coming to a real consensus. I think getting the budget done real early this year would be something that was this is my eighth session now. It's the earliest I've ever seen a budget done. So I think once it was signed, we're going, okay, now what do we have to do? Because constitutionally, we did what we were obligated to do. And so that's when I think sometimes there was a little bit of bickering back and forth on both sides, and I think that just happens naturally when you have legislators that are very passionate about the things that they're trying to do for their districts.
7: I couldn't agree more. I mean, I just remember when I was there, we were told as a freshman walking in the door, when you hear the words, the budget is done, you better get your stuff done because we're getting out of there real fast. But when it was done so early, it was, you know, I don't think people knew what to do with their time that they normally had.
20: I think that's true. And I think what ends up happening is things that maybe are real important, you know, the real things that we thought that we had to get done, I think people were working on that. It was some of the little things that, hey, you know what, can really wait till next year? Do we have to force this year? Those are the things where we started to see some consternation and back and forth from both sides. So, to your point, once the budget is done, that's normally the case. Hey, pack up your stuff because we're out of here.
7: Right. So with, you know, there was a lot of media coverage, newspaper stuff. I saw local TV, those kinds of things. How much of what people read or saw on TV or in the media, and media could be social media, which is not always particularly accurate, how much of you think of what what the people at home heard was based in fact?
20: Yeah, so the first thing I would say is if you're getting your information off Facebook, it's probably not a whole lot of facts there. Or social media or Snapchat or Instagram or Twitter or whatever, or what is it, X now? You're probably not getting the real good facts. I would say even the media doesn't know what goes on, and you do. When we're dealing with some of these meetings and we're having some of these conversations back and forth, those are not out in the public view and shouldn't be. And so, you know, you'll get a tidbit here or a tidbit there, or one member will say something and you might get something. But for the most part, I think the mainstream media was pretty accurate on some of the stuff, but not everything. And I think some of that is we try to protect each other and protect members by keeping some of that stuff private as we can. And it should be. Oklahomans don't need to hear about it, right? If you have a family fight, you kind of want to keep that in your four walls of your house. You don't need that to spill out to your neighbors. So those are the kind of things that I think Oklahomans should just, you know, be aware of.
7: Yeah, I totally 100% agree. What do you think that people at home should know? Was there a bill that got passed this year that you went, okay, you know what, this bill is really going to help people's lives be better? Or is there a bill that they need to know about so they're not caught off guard when it goes into effect? What do people need to know?
20: Well, there was a bill that I'm not trying to toot my horn, but I am going to mention this one. We had 85% of Oklahoma voters, and this is bipartisan, American for Lower Drug Prices, did a massive survey. This is backed by the Trump administration, and we passed an insulin bill to lower the cost of insulin by making competition to get biosimilars, which is just generic. That bill got passed, and it made national news. And so that's a really big deal for us. I think the one that people might not understand or have not seen yet is one that says you cannot get married now in Oklahoma, no matter what, until you're 18. So that is passed and signed by the governor. We're now one of 17 states that does that. And so initially there was some people worried about that. What happens if you have a 17-year-old that's, you know, with a 19-year-old and, you know, something happens and they want them to get married? Well, now they can't. They have to wait at least until both of them are 18 years old. So that's something that, you know, many Oklahomans probably didn't even know was existed, but now it does.
7: Yeah, and I will be honest with you. I was over on the House side when that bill was on the House floor. And it was not necessarily one of the things that you enjoyed watching, the debate over whether or not we should allow 14-year-olds to get married. You know, it was just kind of a very odd debate and discussions that made even those of us sitting outside or in the gallery were just uncomfortable. And I'm not putting you on the spot with any of this, but to your point of people not even realizing that it was something that could happen in Oklahoma.
20: Yeah, and when you look at some of this stuff that goes on, you wonder, all right, can people at 17, 15, even 18, right? I mean, I was very young when I got married. Was I mature enough at the time? I look back on it and probably not. And so I think that what we end up doing is we just made sure that, hey, at least they have to be consenting adults, and 18 is what we consider a consenting adult before we let somebody get married.
7: Yeah, I and this is going to sound like I'm trying to be highly

0: brain is fully formed. Or if we don't believe you can own a gun till a certain age because your brain's not fully formed. Or you can have a sex change operation because your brain's not fully formed. What makes us think someone that young's brain is fully formed to get married? And yeah, you know, we just need to be consistent in my mind on how we approach things.
1: I agree.
0: What do you, just in the whole concept of this session and of the legislature, maybe just in general, you know, everybody who's been there just said, I just wish people knew. What do you wish people knew?
1: I think more than anything, I would say there is a lot of good people up there serving, right? I'm a retired military guy. I owned a real estate business. I'm a dad. I'm a grandfather. I'm a husband. You know, there are people up there that just want to do good things for Oklahoma. And not all of us, you know, you'll always see these comments, you know, they're overpaid, they don't show up for this, they don't do this. I would just say, if that's what you believe, come visit the Capitol someday. Go talk to your legislator and just go see what they're doing and how they're working and what they're trying to do for you. And you'll find, in many cases, the only time constituents really get engaged is if when they have a problem. And then when you're able to help them, it actually changes the viewpoint of what they think of the person that's their elected official. So I think most people up there really are trying to do the right thing for the right reasons to make Oklahoma better.
0: Yeah, I mean, I tell people all the time, you know, at least two-thirds or more or three-quarters of the legislature have got their heads down just trying to do a good job. But most of the time people are basing their opinions on those who know how to make the news. And who's yeah. never met a press release they didn't like. And so, you know, you're absolutely right. You know, I always tell people, you give me the name of a United States congressperson or a senator that from another state that you know. And nobody can ever do it. I go, the only names you know are AOC because she's in the news all the time. But she's not defining the whole group.
1: Yeah, it's funny. This is a term, you know, you hear a lot. You have show ponies and you got work ponies, right? Workhorses.
0: Right.
1: And the show ponies are the ones that are on Instagram and on Facebook and flashing all this stuff. And the workhorses are the ones that's just keeping their head down, working hard, just trying to get things done. And so those are the ones, there's a handful of good people on both in the House and the Senate that just work together well and knock stuff out and try to get good policy for the state.
0: Was there anything this session that was the most frustrating to you? Because, I mean, just for people to know at home, this is typically a 17-week sprint in a pressure cooker to meet all the deadlines and get everything done. People at home don't understand what you guys go through personally and as groups and all those kinds of things, just trying to do the right thing. Was there anything that frustrated you through this process?
1: I think some of the stuff that frustrates me is some of the bills that get filed that we know are going nowhere, and that are just not good legislation, not good policy, but they file them again to make a post, and you make staff do all this work. When I mean staff, there's a lot of people that go through all these bills, Rick, as you know. It starts out with the bill writer, and then the staff attorney looks at it, and then the physical team has to look at the bill to make sure that there's not a huge cost to the state when we do these. Then, of course, the vice chair and the chairs of these committees have to look through them all, and then the floor leader team's got to have to look through them all. And so, you know, I just wish people would understand that, you know, just pay attention. Some of the stuff up there gets pretty frustrating. I think there was between 4,000 and 5,000 bills left over this year. That's a lot. And for for a supermajority of Republicans, that's a whole lot of regulating and a whole lot of laws for people who want small government.
0: Yeah, I will tell you that conversation goes on a lot, and it was nobody who's currently in the legislature. Okay, so I'm going to say that I'm not talking about anyone who's in the legislature, but there's a former legislator that I know quite well, and he was Mr. Anti-Regulation, but filed a bill to ban paper straws. And so I called him and I'm like, why are you banning paper straws? He goes, I don't like paper straws. I go, I don't like paper straws anyway, but why is that the government's job? You know, limited regulation and smaller government. And he's like, yeah, I know. So, but they still do it because sometimes they just do, you know, trying to get some kind of attention in the paper.
1: I agree.

0: And if we could, stop some of that, it would make our lives a whole lot easier, and it would make Oklahomans really we could concentrate on real good policy that moves our state forward.
1: Yeah, I mean we've always got to tell people once all the bill filing deadlines have passed and everything, and every reporter is looking for the craziest bill to write a story about how insane the legislature is, and I keep saying 95% of those legislators are also having the same reaction that you're having of, like, why was this filed? But it will never see the light of day. It will not get a hearing. It's just a press release. So
0: yeah, it is.
1: Is there anything that we've not covered that you're just like, hey, before I go, I really want to say this?
0: Yeah, I would say the other thing that I would just tell caution Oklahomans on, they kept hearing a lot about Medicaid expansion, which I am very familiar with. Medicaid expansion, it was in our Constitution, but it's matched at 90-10. And when you hear that we wanted to get a state question to let the voters decide if they still want that in the Constitution, that would only be if there was a trigger if the feds changed the match. The traditional for Medicaid is 60-40. So for every $100, it's $60 from the feds, $40 from the state. But Medicaid expansion that's in the Constitution, it's 90-10. So $90 to the feds gave us $10 for the state. If they ever change that to 60-40, there's no way to take that out of our Constitution, and it could cost us anywhere from $700 million to $1 billion. Then things get really tight for the budgetary process, and I just want people to be prepared for that should the match ever change. And I do believe at some point that match is going to change.
1: Anything else you're concerned about just on the federal level headed our direction? I don't even know if there's anything you've got in mind, but that reminded me of, like, there's always stuff going on federally that impacts us that people here really aren't that aware of.
0: Well, we tried to pick something just yesterday. I don't know if you saw that, but President Trump has talked about relieving the gas tax for the federal gas tax for a little while. Oklahoma had a law from back in the 90s that just said, okay, if the federal gas tax ever gets repealed or just even stops for a little while, the state of Oklahoma automatically raises the gas tax to make up for that. We were the only state in the country that had that. Yesterday, both the Senate and the House and the governor is going to sign that, says that they repealed that law from the 1990s saying that, hey, you can't do that. So this way that gives automatic relief should President Trump put that into effect.
1: That's awesome. You know, and those are the things, again, people didn't know the law existed. They're not going to know you repealed it. They're just going to know that they're going to have a little bit more money in their pocket that would not have been there if that law had continued to be in place.
0: That's a fact. That is a fact, Rick.
1: So thank you guys for doing that. Before we go, like I said, thank you so much for everything that you do up there. You're well known for your diligence in what you do in Health and Human Services, and I hope you know that it does not go unnoticed.
0: Thank you. Appreciate you having me.
1: All right. Thank you so much. You've been listening to The Ride with Chad Alexander. If you want to join the conversation, 405-478-1520.
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1: Hey, welcome back, everybody. Rick Brinkley filling in for Chad Alexander, who's got the day off. This first hour is going by really fast. I just looked at the clock. We've only got about 8 minutes before we go to commercial again. So we want to get into some stuff. We've got a text. What does this person have to say, and do we have a name?
13: Yeah, we got Ravaflave.
1: Ravaflav, okay.
13: Yeah, he talks in every once in a while. It's common knowledge that most of the political ads that we hear or see are negative, biased against a candidate. I feel as though a lot of people see those negative ads and just figure, screw this, I'm not going to vote for anybody this time. And it comes down to not how many more votes a candidate gets, but more how many people just don't show up to vote. I don't like that strategy, but it seems like that's what works in Oklahoma.
1: Yeah, Mr. Ravaflave, by the way, I love your music. Just wanted to tell you that. Is that you're right. People get fed up, and they're just like, I'm so sick of politics. I don't have anything to do with it. I don't pay any attention to it. And let me let you know that there are people in power and people with money who hope that's exactly where you end up, of just checking out and not participating. It enables them to be able to get more of what they want done and less of what is best for you. I tell everyone, if you're not looking out for you, ain't nobody looking out for you. And so that's the reason you need to be paying attention to what's going on and not just check out. The state of Nevada, I was talking to some people today, I want to tell them about it. In the state of Nevada, when you go to the ballot, so there'll be the candidates' names. And then the bottom box is none of the above. And there, the number of times none of the above has won the election is amazing, mainly probably because the people who are voting don't even know who those people are.
13: Right.
1: And because they've not even looked to see who's running, they're just going to look at a name that sounds cool. And that sounds like a nice name because I don't even know who they are. And so, you know, just understand the significance of doing that and the reality of all of those negative ads that people just get sick and tired of hearing. You know, the only way that that's going to change is if you choose not to vote for people who run negative ads and say, and then that ends up being an impact. When people run ads that are successful, other candidates duplicate those that same style of campaigning. And that's the reason we have the preponderance of negative ads is because people have found that they work, that people just accept things at face value. They hear something bad, they believe it. And then all of a sudden, a good guy or a good woman loses a race and a jackhat wins. And everybody in the political spectrum goes, it was their ads. We want to duplicate that the next time that there's an election for our race,
13: right,
1: and what we've gone over here. So, and again, you know, I know that you're politically involved as well. Do you agree or disagree? What are your thoughts? Because you're watching those ads just as much as anybody else.
13: Yeah, the negative ads. I think I wish candidates didn't use them as much as they did. I'm not sure that you're going to be able to vote that out of, like, practice, because it's not really the candidates to do that. It's the consultants. And to some extent, the consultants won't waste a lot of money on that. So it's not even them, actually. It's like the PACs and stuff.
1: Right. But what happens is that when you say it's not the candidate, it's always the candidate, because the candidate can say, we're not doing this. You know, they've got to be able there, because the people at home are not going to hold the political operative accountable. They're going to owe the candidate responsible for what is going on. And mm-hmm. So because they don't even know all of that machine is going on in the background. And a lot of times I thought about this afternoon is that I still remember one, and funny in a way, sad in another. I just remember being at an event. It was like a community meeting. It was a civic organization. And so I was involved in that civic organization, and different candidates would come to speak. And one of the candidates got up to speak and was talking about another candidate who was trying to portray themselves as just a good old country boy. And he was like, I know the guy. He's not a good old country boy. I mean, he's highly intelligent. And he ended up saying this sentence to the room. And people are clapping and cheering and laughing. Mm-hmm. He's not like us. Then all of a sudden the candidate says, he's nothing like us. He's intelligent. And people were still in the middle of clapping, and they were like, I don't really think I need to clap that. I think what he was trying to say, he's an intellectual, which still we should not be, and Republicans are kind of among the worst, of seeing people who are highly educated or who are highly intelligent and considering that for some reason to be a bad quality. And so, you know, they're too elitist for us because they went to a good school. You know, or something like that.
13: I think it's more that a lot of the people who go to those high-end good schools look down on the Republicans or the people who vote Republican. Like, I remember the 2016 election. Me and my mom, the first election I ever watched, we were so upset at MSNBC because they were saying things like, well, the thing that won Trump the election was the uneducated white vote. And we're like, so you're calling everybody who voted for Trump white and stupid?
1: Well, and the thing about it is that, I mean, and you run a clip in this show of Trump saying, I love the uneducated, you know, kind of a deal. But, and that's the deal, is that when you got to understand that I'm not defending that at all. I'm just saying the way they define uneducated is they didn't go to college.
13: That doesn't mean the same thing.
1: That does not mean they're not intelligent.
13: No.
1: It does not mean that they cannot look at a situation and solve it with common sense. It means that they just didn't go to college, and they may have not gone to college for reasons far beyond their control.
13: They may have done it for intelligent reasons.
1: That's right. They may have decided to be an entrepreneur and own more property and have more money than those who did go to college.
13: The mayor said, I've already got my dad's fish truck business. It makes $150,000. I'm not going to give that up for college, for communications
1: degree. Right. And there's kids I've known that when I was a pastor who said, I just want to start working because I've got an idea for a business. And they have turned that into multiple businesses and are preparing to retire at 50. If I retired at 50, I would not be here. I would be living on an island someplace. And so, you just got to realize what that context of what those words mean. And that's the other thing, too, is that if somebody saying something you don't like, you better figure out what their definitions are. All right, we have finished up the first hour of this show. It has moved by much more quickly than what I ever thought that it would with everything that we had going on. And so if you want to join us, get us back after the hour, 405-478-1520.
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15: I'm Jennifer Kuiper. An Iraqi national has been charged in New York with coordinating at least 20 terror attacks aimed at stopping the war in Iran. CBS's Jake Rosen with more.
16: Allegedly on April 3rd, we should point out, he was introduced over the phone to an FBI source who was working undercover, and Al-Saadi texted the agent a photograph and a precise map of this prominent synagogue in New York. There were also two other maps of Jewish institutions that were shared, and they agreed on a price with an initial payment of $3,000 cash to start to work through the logistics of planning out this attack.
15: A reported explosion and fire at a lumber mill in Searsmont, Maine prompts a huge emergency response, leaving at least 11 people injured and some fire trucks destroyed by flames. WABI-TV's Brian Sullivan at the scene.
17: We did hear a few explosions while we were here on scene, what I would assume would have been oil tanks, propane tanks, things of that nature as flames got to them, but that's still just speculation. And we continue to see fire crews coming to and from the scene as they deal with this ongoing situation.
15: Smoke could be seen for miles through the region, about 20 miles south of Bangor. A county clerk convicted over an election conspiracy security breach is getting out of prison. CBS's Heather Bosch says Democratic Colorado Governor Jared Polis is commuting the sentence of former Mesa County clerk Tina Peters.
18: Peters, who echoed President Trump's baseless claims about widespread fraud in the 2020 election, was sentenced to 9 years for her role in breaching the county's election computer system. Peters' conviction was upheld, but a judge threw out her 9-year sentence, saying it didn't take into account her freedom of speech. She'll be freed June 1st.
15: President Trump touted trade deals with China's president before he headed back to the U.S. after their 2-day summit.
19: A lot of great trade deals, including over 200 planes from Boeing with a promise of 750 planes, which will be by far the largest order ever.
15: Boeing now confirms that China has committed to purchasing the initial 200 aircraft. Negotiations in Washington between Israel and Lebanon are ongoing. CBS's Olivia Gazis explains.
20: The State Department spokesperson said Friday that a third round of ambassador-level talks between Israel and Lebanon this week were highly productive, with both sides agreeing to extend a fragile ceasefire another 45 days. The State Department plans to resume diplomatic talks in early June, while a separate Pentagon-led security track involving military delegations from both countries will begin later this month.
15: Stock markets worldwide dropped from records as worries about oil prices rattled the bond market. This is CBS News.
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15: A recall has been issued for kettles that could break apart and cause severe injury. CBS's Jesse Mitchell has details.
0: More than 113,000 Zwilling brand electric kettles have been recalled in North America. According to the Consumer Product Safety Commission, the kettle's handles can loosen or separate, causing them to spill hot contents, posing a burn risk. The company has received more than 160 reports of the handles coming loose, with one report of second-degree burn injuries. The kettles were sold at home goods stores and on Zwilling's website. Consumers should stop using the products and contact the company for a refund.
15: A new exhibit at the Rock and Roll Hall of Fame in Cleveland features the largest public display ever assembled of Paul McCartney's personal artifacts. Paul McCartney and Wings examines the musician's life after the Beatles through instruments, handwritten notes, and photographs by his late wife, Linda McCartney. The exhibit includes donations from the band members and associates. Jennifer Kuiper, CBS News.
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1: Hey, welcome back, everybody. Rick Brinkley filling in for Chad, who's got the day off. We are starting hour two now, and we are got a lot of stuff still going on. A little bit later on in the show, in the next half hour, joining us is going to be Speaker Pro Tem of the Oklahoma State House of Representatives, Anthony Moore. He's going to be here to give us his take on how session went this year, how it started, how it progressed, and how it ended. We're going to be able to hear a lot from him, and he's always a great interview, just like Senator Rossino was earlier. And so when the Speaker Pro Tem is here, you want to really pay attention to what he has to say. He's a really good guy. Joining us right now is my friend Charlie Peterson. Charlie is 19-year-old conservative. He shadowed me this session. And so he walked in the building pretty much on day one of the legislative session. And so, Charlie, as a 19-year-old who, it's a weird word to use these days, who identifies as a conservative, you're young, you're intelligent, you're a Republican, you're a conservative, but then you got to see government in action. What was your take from the minute you walked in? What were you most surprised by? What were you most impressed by?
4: Yeah, I think the most shocking part of walking in and getting to experience the Oklahoma legislature was how accessible our senators and representatives are. Heck, getting to sit down with the pro tem, talking to my personal senator from my district, getting served lemonade by the Speaker of the House, Kyle Hilbert. So there are a lot of great accessible people in the Oklahoma legislature, and that was a really positive surprise.
1: What was your I don't know if it's even the right word to use. What was your biggest disappointment?
4: I know you're probably going to disagree with this, but I wish it had lasted longer. I got to spend only a couple days a week there, and I wish I had gotten a little bit more time in the legislature to kind of see the whole picture. But I do feel like I got a really good picture of what goes on.
1: Now, you go to college in D.C. or outside of D.C. at Patrick Henry College, and for everyone who's listening, I always say this because it makes me laugh. His college major is strategic intelligence, which I always said you perhaps may be in the wrong building for that. But he brought a lot of joy to that building when he was there. When you walk away, and we signed, he died yesterday. Session was over. You walk out of the building. As you to the best of your, this is going to be difficult for you to answer at 19, but as you are getting older, what do you think will be the thing that you remember the most as far as how you are going to look at one government or look at elections or look at elected officials moving forward with this bit of knowledge?
4: Yeah, absolutely. I think one of the biggest things, the biggest takeaways has been, and kind of Senator Rossino talked about this, is what you see on the news is not always what's happening, even on the floor. Reporters often look for the most exciting headline and not what's going on behind the scenes to get work done. So getting to see all of the positive hard work that's going on, both on the floor and in meetings with lobbyists and legislators, the thing I'll take away is absolutely that you should be looking behind the curtain of what the reporters are telling you about.
1: And, you know, and for people, just so you guys know that, and again, I always brag on Charlie, is that so obviously he's following me as a lobbyist, but we're also going into offices of senators and representatives and leadership. And Charlie went into every one of those meetings, and Charlie contributed to those at times. And it was always I have never actually met your parents. I've talked to them on the phone, but he was raised exceptionally well. If you ever want your kid to do well, teach them to be polite, say thank you, and acknowledge people for what they've done for you. And so at one point, I was going to take Charlie out of the building for lunch. We spent a lot of time eating at the snack bar, which is it's a lovely snack bar. I'm just not going to say it's fine dining, but it's good. And I sent out a text to some of the other lobbyists, and I said, hey, Charlie and I are going out for lunch. Anybody want to join us? 14 people joined us for lunch because they wanted to have lunch with Charlie. So that tells you a lot about him. But, you know, when you are walking away from this, I always just kept wondering what you were thinking because you're incredibly quiet, you know, and was there, you know, like I said, you know, you had a one-on-one with the pro tem. To the degree you want to share that information, what did he share with you?
4: Yeah, I was it was an incredibly awesome experience to get to sit down with the pro tem, and he asked me about me and what my plans are and what I'm thinking about doing and not doing, what concerns I have about my future. I told him that I was considering going to law school, kind of second guessing that opportunity, and he said, "Do it because it'll progress your career in a way that you don't realize right now."
1: You know, a lot of times people in your generation are just kind of pigeonholed as, you know, not being, you know, insightful, not having a really vested interest in facts, and, you know, just trying to do what makes them feel good. But obviously, I can tell from being around you that that's not the way you are. But you know, you came in as this is conservative. Would you still say that you are conservative? Did it change you in any way?
4: Yeah. I would definitely say I'm not conservative enough for a lot of people. I tend to identify as a rather traditional conservative in the sense of small government, less regulation, kind of minding your own business governmentally and personally when possible. But getting to experience the legislature has absolutely changed my perspective. Is there are some things we have to legislate, specifically child marriage. But not everything that the legislature does is impeding on personal liberties, your freedom to act in a way that you want to act.
1: And, you know, and not to, you know, this is not for anyone listening at home. This is not me trying to debate him into saying something bad. I'm not saying that at all. You know, you came from a pretty conservative background, came from a conservative school, going to a conservative college, and you get to the legislature. And part of what we have to do is we also talk to all members of the legislature, regardless of party, because every vote counts the same once they get onto the floor. What was your interactions, or what were you impressed by or unimpressed by with your interactions with the Democrat caucuses?
4: I think some of the conversations we had with the Democrats in the legislature were some of the most memorable in some of the most positive ways possible. Getting to sit down with Joanne Dossett, Senator. She was – some of the legislation that she talked about was very, very incredible in terms of how she was kind of forced to get bipartisan support, and she did so. Representative Schreiber is in the same boat, is has to link arms with conservatives if she wants legislation passed.
1: Yeah, you see people actually being able to work together. And that's what people at home don't always understand. One of the things, too, I just want to – we're going to wrap this segment up because we've got to get to a commercial break. But the fact was yesterday you and another young conservative, Caroline, we went to lunch. And they brought up the conversation of the governor's election. And I was very surprised at one of their depth of knowledge of the governor's race, but also that I'm not going to use anybody's candidates' names, is that Caroline mentioned that she was looking at this specific candidate because she needed somebody who was going to be fiscally responsible and understood the basics of an economy. And I was just like, we actually have young people who think far more deeply than many others in the electorate. Where did that come from you?
4: I think there definitely has been a revitalization of the conservative movement and young people. The average age of conservatives definitely is not in the 20s and 30s, nor is it congressionally out in D.C. But I think young people have to start realizing is our fiscal responsibility now means that we're able to reap the benefits when we're getting ready to retire. The obvious example of that being Social Security and welfare benefits. But I think we do have to realize that the way we spend our money now affects how we get to use that money down the road.
1: That's awesome. All right. So if you keep wanting to just trash young people today, quote unquote, like all of us old people do, just remember there's for everyone that you want to trash, there's a Charlie out there who gets it and probably gets it better than many people who are listening to this show, to be quite honest with you. Not that the people here aren't that intelligent. I'm just saying that was just pretty amazingly spoken. And so very proud of you as always, Charlie. If you want to join the conversation, we come back. We're going to be talking about governor's vetoes, and that will be something that you will want to be a part of. 405-478-1520. 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
7: News from the Radio Oklahoma News Network. I'm Bob Sands. PSO customers will see an increase in electricity rates now that the Corporation Commission has approved a multi-part power development plan for the utility. PSO plans to build two new gas-fired power plants, three battery storage systems, and buy power from wind farms. That'll cost $1.2 billion. The actual cost to consumers will come from a new state law that allows utilities to charge customers for the cost of new gas-fired power plants as they are being built. A federal appeals court has two appeals pending on Oklahoma's over two-decade-long lawsuit involving chicken waste polluting the Illinois River watershed. More from Radio Oklahoma's Ken Johnson.
23: Even though Oklahoma won the case, the state is appealing along with the chicken companies after the judge hearing the lawsuit rejected a proposed settlement by Attorney General Gettner Drummond. The judge found the deal was far lower than what is needed to clean up the pollution.
7: Residents of an Oklahoma community wake up to find their town's been turned black. Details from Radio Oklahoma's David McCollum.
24: Ponca City residents say a black dust-like substance is covering homes, streets, and anything left outside. Complaints filed with the State Department of Environmental Quality point to a carbon black plant south of town. More than 20 years ago, the Ponca Tribe of Oklahoma and local landowners sued Continental Carbon over similar pollution and health concerns. The company later paid more than $10 million to settle the case.
7: There is still a risk of scattered severe thunderstorms with some damaging winds yet today. Tomorrow, the severe risk is for mostly western Oklahoma. Sunday, that risk goes statewide with large hail and a chance of tornadoes. Monday and Tuesday now look to have an even better chance of very severe storms. Stay weather aware. 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

0: whether or not a body could be processed into soil.
1: Right, right, okay.
0: We had that conversation.
1: Yeah, as far as I'm concerned, if they want to do that, I don't see an issue with it. I would probably have a sign out where you did it so I know not to walk on you. But other than that, I don't really care.
0: Okay, Charlie, as a 19-year-old, what do you think?
2: Yeah, I'm with Jacob. I don't really have an opinion strongly on how people use their relatives as long as it's not disrespectful to what they intended to be done to themselves.
0: Yeah, I mean, if it's one of those things. If people ask to be cremated, I think you should honor their wishes and have them cremated. If they say, you know, I want to be in the garden and I want to be turned into soil and I want to, as ashes to ashes and dust to dust, I want to take that literally and be returned to the soil. If that's what they want, I think that's fine. I think that when you get into the area of somebody making that choice for somebody is like, I really hated grandma, so let's just, you know, turn her into to grow strawberries.
1: That's why I'm thinking it's got to be like they want to be cremated. They want to be turned into fertilizer. It's not like by the family's request.
0: That's right. Okay, so we've believe it or not, we've got to get to a commercial break already because we've got at 5:30 around about, we've got the Speaker Pro Tem joining us for the House. So we want to make sure that we are ready to go when he gets here. If you liked anything about anything we've talked to, especially this veto, be sure and let us know. You can give us a call at 405-478-1520 or send us a text at that same number. 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
11: Gentner Drummond's not well. 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Drummond hates President Trump so much, he gave $1,000 to Joe Biden in 2020. And when Gentner Drummond was asked about Democrats' sham impeachment to take down Trump, Drummond refused to defend him.
12: The president was impeached. 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
11: Because Drummond cares more about appeasing never-Trumpers than protecting President Trump. 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
2: Welcome back, everybody. Rick Brinkley filling in for Chad Alexander, who's got the day off. I've been teasing our next guest throughout the show. Joining us now is the Speaker Pro Tem of the House of Representatives here in Oklahoma, Anthony Moore. Mr. Speaker Pro Tem, glad that you are here.
3: Thanks for having me on, and glad I didn't make you wait this time.
2: Don't worry. You were great last time. You'll be great this time. It's all that matters. It's awesome. So first of all, have you had a chance to relax any at all in the last 24 hours?
3: Well, if it tells you anything, I'm sitting at the law firm still working until I called you. So that's probably all you need to know. I've got a lot of clients that are pretty excited that their attorney's back at full-time at this office for a little bit.
2: Well, you know, not
3: no
2: to,
3: rest for the weary.
2: Yeah, not to derail our conversation, but that's one of the things that people at home don't understand, is that these are technically, you know, as we call them, quote-unquote part-time jobs, which are not part-time jobs. They are full-time jobs, and you've still got responsibilities back at not only in your own home, but in your other office. So you've been working a lot of duties there.
3: Well, absolutely. You know, I mean, people don't realize, you know, we want a citizen legislature. That's, you know, I think that's honestly probably the thing that separates us the most from D.C. You know, is we have people that do have, you can't have a full-time job back home when you're year-round in D.C. anymore. You know, I mean, Washington and Adams and Jefferson and all of them went home and worked, you know, part of the year. And that's just not the world we live in D.C. anymore. But I think that's part of what makes our state legislature so great.
2: That's awesome. And it is. It's the truth. I mean, is that you get people from all walks of life, farmers, teachers, business people, attorneys. And, you know, normally what you hear is, oh, it's all just a bunch of lawyers up there. And that's not true either.
3: No, it's absolutely not. We only have, I mean, we're going to lose a couple lawyers this year. I think we have maybe two full-time actual practicing lawyers in the Senate side. And I think we're down to five or six on the House side that actually practice on a daily basis. We lose Chris Kennedy, of course,
2: sure.
3: And then Mike Osborne has a law degree, but never actually had a. He went. He actually got a politics job the day after he passed his LSAT. Mm-hmm. So he was in a campaign setting. So it's just we need more lawyers. I mean, when you're writing laws that impact the state, you know, it's a lot of work for the lawyers in the rooms, because everyone asks, "Hey, read this. Hey, what does this do?" And we can't all be experts on everything, and it's overwhelming at times getting to be the lawyer in the room, but it also gives you good opportunities.
2: That's great. We appreciate those who are there, because what we can read the words, but we don't understand the unintended consequences of what that word means. And so that's why those people are needed desperately. So a session ended yesterday. Let me back up for 1 second. Is that for people who don't know you or you don't represent, just give them a little bit about of where you're from. We know that you're an attorney, obviously, and what you work on at the Capitol.
3: Well, so I'm from Clinton, Oklahoma. I was born and raised here. I was actually born in Oklahoma City, but came home in the backseat floorboard from Oklahoma City to Clinton back when that was, you know, still allowed. And graduated here in 2000. Both of my parents graduated from here. Both of my grandparents, all four of my grandparents are from near here. And so, you know, this is a place that is home to me. And I went to Oklahoma Christian in Edmond, and then Oklahoma City University back when we were still on 23rd Street downtown. And lived in Edmond, met my wife, got married, had our first two kids, and then came here when our oldest was 2 years old on her second birthday. I love being in a small town. It's about 8,500 people. You know, I can take all three kids to school, stop and get coffee, and make it to the office in 15 minutes. It's lovely. And I tell people all the time, I give Cindy Munson a hard time all the time when she's talking about cost of living and all these things. I'm like, you just need to move to Western Oklahoma. you know, it's a great place to live and raise a family. We're not very far. I mean, I'm 90 miles to the Capitol, and you know, it's all I-40, so you're there in an hour and 10 minutes, depending on traffic. So
2: that's great. Well, we ended session yesterday, or you guys ended session yesterday, and just in a general sense, what was your just a general overview, not the specifics, of how this session went compared to others?
3: So, first of all, you said we ended. I think that's correct. I mean, we're all in this together. It's all of us in the state. All 4 million of us ended this yesterday. So I like that you said that, so don't correct yourself. But, you know, I left yesterday frustrated, but after sleeping last night, I woke up this morning, you know, with a little bit broader perspective, and there were a lot of good things done this year. There could have been more things done, and we'll probably touch on that a little bit later. But
2: sure.
3: Overall, I think we did a lot of good for the state of Oklahoma, and we got in and did the job, did it quickly. We passed the earliest agreement on the budget in recent state history. And we made some strategic investments and did a good job of protecting taxpayers. Overall, at the end of the day, I'm very happy with how it went. Now, this is my sixth session, and, you know, you always hear that no two are alike, and boy, isn't that true. This one is obviously very unique in and of itself, but I think overall I'm very happy with how it ended. And I want to celebrate the wins that we did have for Oklahoma. And I think that that's the way I'm going to choose to remember it.
2: That's great. And one of the things, you know, every session gets media coverage. I mean, because there's reporters up there who are going to have to file a story every day. So there's always going to be media coverage. But what you saw, or what people saw either through traditional media or online media or social media, do you think that the message that was being communicated that the public saw that made them judge this legislature was really based on the facts of how you saw them as being inside the building?
3: I think overall it was. Now, obviously, there are things that happen that even the media, with as good as they are, I mean, listen, we have, again, not D.C., I have phenomenal relationships personally with a lot of the media members because they're fair. And that's all that anybody asks. Like, I'm not perfect. You're going to be able to beat me up sometimes. I'm going to make mistakes. There are things that we could do better. But they're fair. You know, they're not perfect either. And I don't expect them to be, because I don't expect that from me. So I'll tell you that a lot of it's based in fact, but a lot of it doesn't get the context right. That's probably the right way to say it. You know, they just see the things that are out loud on the camera or on social, you know,
2: right,
3: posted online or something, you know, or emails that they get copies of or whatever. And that's not the full picture. So they're doing the best they can with the part of the picture that they see. But, you know, it's the difference in looking through the hole in, you know, the knot in the hole in the fence versus looking over the top of the fence, too. You just see it differently from the inside. So I think they do the best they can with what they've got.
2: Yeah, and I always have to remind people of, like, when they start to gripe about certain things that are how it's being covered, is that, like, look, they don't know what happened behind those closed doors in those conversations. All they have is what was said when people walked out the door, and that's the only thing they can report on and draw conclusions from. But, you know, I asked this earlier. Senator Rossino was on from the Senate perspective, and he was very positive about the good things that got done this session. Is there something that you really want to make sure that people at home are aware of, that a bill that makes their lives better that maybe didn't crack the radar screen of, like, because everyone in that building, no matter what role you play, some days will go, we did something really good today, and, you know, and be able to focus on that? Or was there a bill that wasn't necessarily a bad bill, but you just want to make sure that people are not caught off guard when it goes into effect, that they didn't see it coming? So what were the things you think that people at home just need to know about?
3: Yeah, so, I mean, I think the number one thing that I want people to know about, especially for all the folks that are on our different pension systems, whether it's TRS, OPRS, OLRS, firefighters, or you know, the uniform retirement system for justice and judges, they all received a cost of living adjustment this year. And so I think that's the one that it really didn't get a lot of coverage. It didn't get talked about.
2: Mm-hmm.
3: we all are facing difficulties, you know, in our day-to-day. We are feeling the strain. I don't care if you're a lawyer or if you're anything under the sun. Like, everyone's feeling the strain. Everybody can feel it. It's not now that's different levels, of course, for different people, but really taking care of our retired population is important, and that's a real big one this year that I don't think got a lot of coverage. So that's something that I really am proud of. That's something that, you know, to do it for all across the board was a massive win, and hopefully we're nearing a point where, honestly, I think with the funding levels in those retirement systems, they're going to be able to give their own COLAs or cost of living adjustments in the future. And I think that's a great way to do it, where they can fund their own COLAs and make themselves sustaining, where we can use those funds, you know, in the GR for other things. And so we've done a really good job with our pension systems, and that doesn't always get talked about. So I was pretty proud of that, and I think that that's going to be a huge impact for some of the ones that need it the most.
2: Yeah, and for people at home to understand, it wasn't that long ago when I was in the legislature that the pension systems combined were $16 billion underfunded. And to be able to enact laws years ago that were able to eventually pay off, and now we're at a spot where, as you're saying, they're going to be at the spot where they will want to be able, probably not all that long from now, be able to do their own COLAs. That is a sea change of the implications of our retirees.
3: Absolutely. You know, I'm especially teacher retirement system. I think you know better than anyone how, I mean, it was absolutely in peril.
2: Yes.
3: And for us to get it back, you know, it's over 80% now. Projections are 6 to 8 years, it'll be at 100. And TRS is leading the charge and saying, listen, when we get to 100, we'll do our own COLAs. Our plan is to not need the legislature and the state to do that anymore.
2: That's awesome.
3: We want to lead the way and show the others that we can do this. And, it'll build up. You know, they'll go to COLA, it'll drop down to 98% or whatever, and they build back up. And every time they get to 100, they're going to be able to do a COLA. And that's what it should be. That's, you know, those systems are able to self-sustain once they get to that point. And so I'm excited to see where TRS is now. My mom was a 33-year teacher. My grandmother was a coach and teacher before her. But all of us, I mean, I don't know anybody that, when you don't talk about people that made an impact in their lives, don't think of a teacher or coach, or multiple. And so that's just another way to give back to such an important population.
2: That's great. What do you think, and I kind of go through these questions a lot because I didn't think people at home just need to hear this, is what do you wish the public knew about the legislature or particularly this session? It's like, I just wish people knew.
3: I think we've kind of touched on one. I wish that people knew that the talk about this being some part-time job, is probably the most frustrating. We talk about it all the time, but I get calls and texts all hours, night and day. I mean, I know we all do, but especially about this job. I mean, I've gotten, you know, the 10:30 p.m. calls on Saturday night, and then I've gotten 6:15, you know, Sunday morning text messages, you know, from someone that's got a problem that
2: they need
3: to figure it out.
2: And I think you're in one of those situations where we always used to laugh is that, you know, I was in a kind of a suburban district, but it was, I used to say a trip to Walmart was 3 hours, not because anybody was being mean or rude. They just wanted to talk. And then I had my colleagues who were urban members who said, no one in the entire city of Oklahoma City knows that I'm a senator. They have no idea. I'm not recognized anywhere.
3: So I'm not going to name names, but one of my colleagues in my class, who I love dearly, is from Northwest OKC Edmond area, has like, you know, a 13 or 15 or 17 square mile district. You know, something you could, ride a bike around compared to my 2,700 square mile state of Delaware that I've got out here. And he said, Anthony, I was in office 3.5 years before someone ever stopped me. It was like, hey, aren't you our state rep? And I tell my favorite story is I was in Raiden, America, which, you know, most of our listeners probably have no idea where that's at. That's in far, far, far western Roger Mills County. You know, if you take the highway out of Raiden West, you hit Texas Panhandle in like 8 miles. So, I mean, it's way out there. And there's a little gas station on the corner of like the intersection, you know, like the main highways to go through. And it's not one of those fancy pumps. Like, you got to go in and prepay. You're not paying with a card out front. You know, none of that. And I went in and prepaid. And there was one other person besides the cashier in the store. And he was like, hey, I need to talk to you about something. And so, you know, here I am. I'm an hour and a half from my home, still in my district. And, you know, the only other person in the whole store is going, hey, we need to talk. So
4: that's great.
3: It's true. It's really funny. Jeff Boatman was a good friend of mine from Tulsa, and he had like 11 square mile district. It just made me laugh, you know, that he was like, I can go anywhere, and nobody cares. Nobody's talking to me.
4: And
3: I was that way in Clinton. You know, I very, very seriously remember a conversation. So we moved back here in 2013. I didn't run for office till 2019 is when I signed up, elected in 20. And we were leaving. Clinton is known for one of the best Chinese food restaurants in Oklahoma. Phenomenal Chinese food place. And we were in the very back table. And it's one of the bigger restaurants in Clinton. But there were, you know, on both sides, there's probably six or seven tables on both sides on the way out. And we were walking out, and my wife, you know, had two kids, one in a car seat ready to go, and the other one, you know, 2 years old. And we're walking out, and I got stopped at every table along the way, and the last one said, hey, you've stopped at every table so far, you gotta stop at this one. Are you running for office or something? I said, no, never. You don't have to worry about that with me.
2: Yeah. I just remember my grandson was so aggravated. We could not go out to eat dinner without somebody walking over to the table. And my son and my grandson would have a thing of like of an over under on how many minutes would it be before someone would come to the table, and then one of them would say the words incoming, meaning that there was somebody showing up at the table, and they would always repeat back what the person was going to say, which is, I hate to interrupt you, but,
3: yep.
2: And, mm-hmm. and there they are. So I understand that, and sometimes our kids and our families have to endure that as well as we do.
3: Yeah, but that's the service part.
2: Absolutely.
3: Of it. I mean, it's a public service job for a reason, and, you know, I wouldn't trade it. I know that. Listen, there are parts of it I'm not going to miss when I'm done. But you,
2: sure.
3: And you know that better than anybody. But there are definitely parts you're going to look back and go, man, those were great.
2: Yeah. I mean, it's the things, and again, not to put your hand on your heart and saying God bless America, but you remember the things you did for constituents because that brings joy. The bills are great and you have success in what you've done. And then, but the downside of all of it just kind of fades away and you just remember the best.
3: Absolutely. No, absolutely. And there are so many things I'm going to remember, but it's the, you know, I got stopped at an event in district on Tuesday for our open Senate race. And a lady said, listen, what you did for my mother, saved her. You made a huge difference in all of our lives and we'll never forget it. And that's the stuff, like, you know, it's never going to make the news. It's never going to be, it's never going to be on the front page of the paper, and that's fine. I wouldn't want it that way, but that's the stuff that makes the biggest difference in people's lives, for sure.
2: Absolutely, and that's why you're there, and we're very glad of that. Speaker Pro Tem, I am up against a commercial break, so I've got to go, but I thank you so much for joining us today. I know you could have continued working or gotten some sleep.
3: Yeah, no, happy to do it. I'm going to go home and spend some time with those babies tonight.
2: That's
3: thank
2: awesome.
3: You.
2: Thank you so much. All right, you've been listening to The Ride with Chad Alexander, 405-478-1520. Call us, text us if you want.
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7: On Tuesday, June 16th, conservative, Republican, MAGA, Frank Lucas for Congress. 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
2: Hey, welcome back, everybody. Rick Brinkley filling in for Chad Alexander. He's got the day off. We have had a quick-moving show, at least from my perspective. I'll put it to you that way. Instead of you at home, maybe thinking, God, I never thought it would end. I can't wait for Chad to get back.
19: So boring.
2: Yeah, that's right. So anyway, we've been talking about elections. We talked about the fact that the state ended up yesterday with sine die, meaning the legislative session was over. A lot of things going on, things you need to know about. We've covered all of those things, and you guys have really been chiming in on the ads that you have seen and also on these veto overrides. So let's go to the text.
20: We got Raven Flav again. Anti-Gettner Drummond ad was just played during the commercial break. Not endorsed by any candidate, end quote. Address of sponsor for the commercial is in Washington, D.C. See how this is an example of a complete anti-ad with the support of no opposing candidate.
2: Correct. Those are people who are vested in seeing somebody else get elected. That's what they're there for. And so sometimes it's anybody, sometimes, and I'm not saying anything about Gettner Drummond or that ad, I have no idea. Sometimes there's people who have just got an axe to grind, and it's an anyone but kind of a deal.
20: Yeah.
2: And sometimes they see somebody as a threat and they need to want to take them out. So just take those things for what they are. And when they actually tell you that they are not even from the state of Oklahoma and they're not, it's not endorsed by any candidate, take it for what it's worth. All right. We were talking about elections. The reality is elections have consequences, and those consequences sometimes end up being things that you weren't expecting. Let's go to cut seven from the former Washington Democratic governor.
19: Do you think majority leaders understand, do you think our legislature understands the impact of the policy environment as it relates to the economy?
21: No. I really don't. As evidenced by, you mentioned the estate tax. I argued to some folks about the estate tax. We were the highest in the country, tied with Hawaii at 20%. We went to 35. We're not just the highest. We're beyond the highest. And I said, now, you understand the consequences of this. Can I see your fiscal note? Because I'd like to help it. Because here's what you can expect. Those people are not homeless. They will not pay. They're leaving. When they leave, they stop paying cap gains. When they leave, they stop giving significantly to philanthropy, which would otherwise be necessary by government. So do you understand, do you see the consequences of what you're doing? And the answer is no. I left office with a budget of $33 billion. And the budget today is $80 billion. I think that's a little bit too much of a growth. And yet, how we find ourselves at the end of every legislative session now is in the hole and projected to be in the hole. I would suggest to you, we don't really have an income problem. We have a spending problem. And we're answering... and we're answering it by stacking one more tax, one more rule, one more regulation. And the one thing that the business community doesn't need is that lack of predictability. How many people in either of the Democratic caucuses have come from a business past? Okay? So if you haven't come from it, you don't know it, you don't understand it, and therefore, to me, we all collectively, and Chris and I have talked a lot about this, have to educate from the outside in. We have to explain things like sales tax on services you thought was a nice attack on big business. And here are the small businesses that have been tremendously adversely impacted, as well as the customers.
2: So that was a Democrat governor talking to a Democrat audience about the Democratic legislature. And so those are the things that we have to understand. And we were going to play another couple of sound bites, but really we're pretty much up against the clock, and the sound bites are too long to play at this point. So I want to go back to one of the things that we talked about earlier was the governor's vetoes. And one of the vetoes that did not get overridden was Senate Bill 1461 that sunsetted the OETA, PBS here in the state. And it will expire in July 1 of this year. And one of the things that happens is the debate of whether or not the government should be funding OETA or public television station is at a core function of government. That debate is not new. And the governor was very clear in his veto message that it should not depend on government subsidies. It should be able to stand on its own. 14 states do not subsidize their educational television. That means 38 do. But it's not a new debate. There was a debate when I was here, when I was in the legislature, of whether or not it should be funded. But it was... But in the past, when it has been vetoed, there was a very quick veto override, and because the standard line is always who wants to be responsible for killing Big Bird, and so they want to make sure that they do it. Well, yesterday, it did. The veto was overridden in the House. It was put on the board in the Senate, and the veto override failed in the Senate. Now, that does not mean that OETA goes off the air July 1. They are able to they automatically get an extension to July 1 of 2027. By that time, there's going to be a new governor, and they will be able to do things to make those things change. So we've reached the end of the hour, end of the 2 hours. I want to thank Charlie. I want to thank Jacob for helping us get through this. And we want to hope you all have a great weekend.
22: Ladies and gentlemen, the weekend.

0: That ball's hit hard to center field. Jason Walker, a leaping catch at the warning track.
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0: He's headed to the plate. Throw there. Save. He scored from second on a wild pitch. Are you kidding me?
1: On the Sooner Sports Network from Learfield.
0: Fly ball hit well left center field. That's headed for the power alley. Back to the track. To the wall. Gone. It's off the scoreboard.
1: 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One with you.
0: Fly ball to right. That's deep. Trap. Wall. Go!
1: Here's the voice of the Sooners, Toby Rowland.
0: And welcome inside Chickasaw Bricktown Ballpark in downtown Oklahoma City. Sooner Baseball is on the air. Tonight it's game two of the final regular season series. It's the Oklahoma Sooners and the Tennessee Volunteers. Live college baseball on the Sooner Radio Network from Learfield. Hi, everybody. Good Friday evening to you. Toby Rowland with you alongside former Sooner Blake Brewster. Carly Murray with us down in the dugout again tonight. And Dalton Ferris and Darren McDermott running the show for us back at our Learfield Sooner Network studios. Welcome to Bricktown again. The Sooners hoping to even things up with Rocky Top tonight. The Oklahoma offense had a big task Thursday facing the hottest pitcher in the SEC, Tennessee's Tegan Coons. And the Sooner bats stayed hot. Swung on and lifted to left. Drifting back, Blaine Brown. He's at the track. He's at the wall. That's gone! 3-2 is hammered to left and deep, and you can forget about that one. That is way out of here. Over everything. Wow! Launch to left and deep. Brown back to the wall, and it's gone! Kyle Branch. Just his third home run of the season. A two-run shot to left, and it's a one-run game in Bricktown. Jason Walk, Dayton LaChance, and Kyle Branch all homering for OU, and the Sooners pounded out a season-high 17 hits. But the Volunteer offense showed up as well, and Tennessee laid claim to game one. They're one strike away, and he got him swinging, and that ends the game. 9-7 the final on Thursday night. Tennessee takes game one. Blake Brewster, that's a game last night where it felt like Oklahoma needed to get a win. You score seven runs with Tegan Coons on the mound. Disappointing that that one went in the loss column.
2: Yeah, a couple base running mistakes. Feel like Jackson Wilkes trying to take first to third on that in that situation late in that game. You got yourself first and second. Just a couple mistakes here and there. Got to clean up tonight. Defense was pretty good. Want to see a little bit of length from Xander tonight, but other than that, we're going to have a good night. It's going to wind's blowing out. You got a chance.
0: Let's talk about the pitching matchup. As Blake alluded to, Xander Mercurius, the freshman out of Vegas, making his first career start tonight. LJ's little brother, no record on the year, 5.65 ERA, 27 strikeouts and 13 walks. And a veteran senior lefty going for Tennessee, Evan Blanco. He's a Virginia transfer, 6-3 record with a 4.56 earned run average. Very excited, and I'm sure Xander is very excited, but we're all excited to see how he shows up tonight.
2: Yeah, it's a guy I really like to watch pitch. He just lives and dies by everything, just one pitch at a time, just like Skip likes to say, a guy that can really bring the energy to this game.
0: Third member of our crew tonight is back, surviving a near-deadly bee sting to her pinky last night, Carly Murray. Down to you in the dugout.
3: Toby, I survived. I woke up this morning. I had a new energy. Pinky is
0: still
3: a little bit swollen, but I've made it. I'm thinking I'm going to have an injury every other year. So next year, I should be good to not have any bee stings or any hits. But thrilled to be back down in the OU dugout. Everybody's excited, really understanding a little bit of the pressure to go ahead and get a win tonight. And hopefully, the Sooners can just keep that offense rolling, and we can get some length out of Xander Mercurius.
0: Got to get a win tonight to force a rubber game on Saturday afternoon. Sooner pregame show presented by Walden Cleaners and Laundry, where the difference is quality. Coming up on tonight's pregame show, our normal chat with Sooners head coach Skip Johnson. Carly had a chance to visit with Kyle Branch, who homered for the second time in three games last night.
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4: 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All right, one game in the books for everybody this weekend. Here are your standings coming into play tonight. Georgia has clinched the title. They're in first place at 22-6. Texas alone in second at 17-10, followed by Bama at 17-11. A&M in fourth place at 16-11. Three-way tie for fifth. Mississippi State, Auburn, and Florida all at 16-12. Arkansas alone in eighth. They get the final bye right now in Hoover. Hogs at 15-13. Tennessee and Ole Miss now tied for ninth, 14-14. OU and Kentucky tied for 11th at 13-15. Then Vandy, LSU, South Carolina, and Missouri round out the bottom four. Four games underway. Only one has a score so far. Ole Miss has put an early run on the board at Alabama, 1-0 in the first. They're going to the third in Lexington, no score. Arkansas and Kentucky. Vandy and South Carolina, no score in the first. A&M, Mississippi State, no score in the first. Yet to start, 6:30, Mizzou at Texas, also at 6:30, Florida at LSU. And at 7 o'clock, Georgia will take on Auburn again tonight down on the plains. Air Comfort Solutions, your total home solution for plumbing, heating, air conditioning, and electrical. 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Meanwhile, it's been a winning day already for the OU softball team. Let's throw it over to Chris Plank at Love's Field.
12: Thanks a lot, Toby. Complete and total domination for Sooner softball in Game 1 of the Norman Regional. Oklahoma run rules Binghamton by a final score of 11-0 as three Sooner pitchers combine on a run rule shortened shutout, including Audrey Lowry, who in a couple of innings got the win, only allowed one hit and struck out three. Maybe the biggest story of the game was seeing Cassidy Pickering get things going. Pick's been struggling a little bit. She was just 5 for her last 36. Her batting average had dipped from 452 to 377 since April 4th. Now 377 is still a good number, but she hit a 2-run home run that got the party started in the first inning for the Sooners, added another hit. So, you know, Oklahoma was just on one here today. It had been a minute since they had played, since they got knocked out of the first round of the SEC tournament, but they played with a sense of urgency that honestly we haven't seen. We got Binghamton down and never let him get back up. So everything Patty Gasso wanted to see, she did. In fact, she told us post-game that it felt like practice. That's how well the Sooners were executing. Multi-hit day for Kai Miner. She hit a big 2-run home run. And how about Kendall Wells? It had been a whole 5 games since she had hit a home run. She finally hit home run number 37 on the season. A 288-foot blast to center field, as far as our records show, her second longest home run of the season. 11-0 the final. Oklahoma will take on the winner of the Michigan-Kansas game tomorrow at 2 o'clock at Love's Field. We'll be on the air with a 1:30 pregame show on the Sooner Radio Network. With the Sooner softball team in Norman, I'm Chris Plank.
4: 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It's OU and Tennessee game 2 tonight here in Bricktown. 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
2: 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Sooners and the Vols again here tonight. It's time now for our pregame interview with Skip Johnson, brought to you by Coca-Cola, the official partner of the Oklahoma Sooners. Skip, your offense continues to swing the bats well last night in game one.
3: Yeah, I thought they swung the bats really well over the past weekend. And this, you know, started this series on Thursday. We had 17 hits and really swung the bats really good.
2: You always talk about being offense. It's not hitting, it's offense. Sometimes that runs into a couple outs like it did last night. But it also helped you out, I think, a few times last night with your attack.
3: Well, I think the difference is you can either be not aggressive. If you're not aggressive, you're scared. And all those outs that we made on the bases might not have been very smart sometimes, but they're aggressive. It wasn't from being not aggressive. A perfect throw from center field, a good throw from the catcher, and Desan probably got blocked out from the ball at home plate. I mean, that's the difference. I mean, you look at it and you can dissect a game in any form or fashion to either make excuses or not make excuses. You know, it's no different than us walking people and then giving up home runs. Would you rather walk the same guy or throw the ball in the middle of the plate and give up a hit? Because they supposedly can only hit 3 out of 10. They're successful.
2: I want to ask you about Isaac Williams. Pitched well for you last night. This is a guy that seems to be coming on for you.
3: Yeah, I mean, really proud of what he's done. He came in here, changed a few things in the fall, threw really good at the end of the fall, and then got back and didn't know what the environment was going to do to him. Started throwing here and there. Just kept at it, and he was really good last night, really good, really special.
2: Excited to see Xander Mercurius make his first start tonight. What kind of words of wisdom will you have for him before the game?
3: I don't have to worry about him. He's going to be competitive. Sometimes it's a thing about no different than Nick last night. I mean, those two young men are really competitive, and sometimes as freshmen, you know, they're going to make some mistakes. And so I'd rather him make mistakes being aggressive and being competitive than backing off.
2: Does it seem like, just in talking to him and letting him know he's starting tonight, is he excited about the opportunity?
3: Yeah, I mean, very much so. He was really excited for it. I think the thing is he's worked for this. And, you know, we signed him to be a starter. And so looking forward to watching him get out there and get after it.
2: What will LJ's role be now?
3: Come out of the bullpen right now and see how it goes. I think he's tired. That's what I think it is, more so than anything. And then you start reaching for things. It's my mechanics. No, it's this or no, it's that. He's just tired. He's physically tired. And this league will drain you like that if you're not physically strong and mentally strong.
2: You've seen Tennessee once now. What do you think of the Vols lineup?
3: I think they're really good. The third baseman's really good. First baseman's really good. Their DH is one of the best analytic guys in the country. The right fielder's a really good player, and the center fielder's a good player. I mean, they got a good club for sure.
2: They play with a lot of attitude. That's what Tennessee's been known for a lot of years. Feel like that fires your guys up, or they don't care much?
3: I don't know if they play with a lot of attitude more so than anybody else that we've played in this league. They're physical. They're strong. You can see what they do. I mean, they're physical and they're strong and they get after it. So it's a great opportunity for our team.
2: All right, go get them, Skip.
3: Thank you.
2: Pre-game interview with Skip Johnson brought to you by Coca-Cola. Fan work is thirsty work. Enjoy a Coca-Cola. Let's go back down to the dugout now with Carly Murray. Carly.
4: Toby, Kyle Branch is the type of guy you want on your team. He's a team-first guy, a great motivator, and he's been a phenomenal second baseman. It was great to catch up with him pregame.
5: I'm down here with the second baseman, Kyle Branch. Kyle, you've just been incredible at second base this season. What did you do in the off-season to get you ready to play elite defense?
6: I think I worked a lot about my day-to-day routine. That was one of the things that they told me that they wanted me to improve over the summer, like when we left. And so I really worked on that in summer ball, and I came back with a good routine that I really liked. And I just made sure to stick with it day-to-day and obviously the have the confidence to just go make those plays, and it's been really fun. I mean, where I've lacked in hitting, I feel like my defense has allowed me to still have confidence, and so now it's carrying over, and regardless success or failure, I know that I can have confidence on the field or in the plate or in the field.
5: And then the other guy in the middle infield, Jackson Willits. I mean, you guys have both been so great. What's it like working with him and knowing that he's on the other side?
6: He is incredible. And my, like, honestly, coming in as a freshman, I wanted to look up to him so much. And he kind of took me under his wing as a second baseman. And we just worked every single day, like those routines I just talked about. He was big on that as well. And I mean, we would have races to get to the field. Who could get there earlier? I mean, if I got there 2 hours early, he's there 2 hours and 10 minutes early. So then I'd show up earlier, and it was just really productive. We got to know each other really well. We duck hunted with each other, just bought that bond on and off the field, and it's been really special.
5: You mentioned earlier how you're starting to heat up offensively. You hit a homer in Arkansas. You hit one last night. Did you change anything at the plate, your approach?
6: I mean, honestly, the approach, I was talking to our mental guy about this. The approach went from, like, having a plan to my confidence is my plan. And because I've had all of these different plans to try and get me out of the slump or funk or whatever it is, but ultimately my confidence, I just let it take over. And, I mean, even the at-bat yesterday, I started off with a three-pitch strikeout, and so it's not going to be all success, but there's all going to be ups and downs. But, I mean, I just remember not being – I couldn't wait to get back in there for my second at-bat to just bounce back and still have fun, because I know the guys in the dugout have my back, and they've all picked me up when I'm up and down. So they've been really special and super important for me to just keep going throughout the season.
5: And then tonight, Xander Mercurius is your starting pitcher. What do you guys need to see from him tonight?
6: I mean – really nothing, man. He's proved himself all year. I mean, if we see what he normally does, I mean, we're going to be really excited. And his best stuff is he can be not have his best stuff and still be really good. He executes his pitches well. He's got multiple different pitches for strikes, and he's a guy that we can all get behind. And really, everyone that gets on that mound, we have at their back as a team and as a defense, for sure. So Xander has been really productive, and him and Cord just got invited to Team USA. So this is kind of a big week for him, and I hope he just goes out there and takes it pitch to pitch like he has all year. He's done really well.
5: I got to mention big brother Colby.
0: Yeah,
5: for a lot
0: course.
5: Of people who don't know him, can you just talk about your relationship with him and how he has helped mold you into the baseball player you are?
6: Absolutely. So he's played – like, he's one of those guys that this year, even though I'm slumping a little bit, he's been there, and he's picked me up, called me, and just told me to relax. And, like, he's such a nonchalant player, and I'm not. So I can kind of adapt to what he does really well, and I've learned to just take that and use it in my game. But Colby, just seeing him succeed at the highest level and coming back for his senior year into a leadership role has been truly inspiring to me, like my family and people around us. Like, he's really taken that Georgia team to a whole nother level with his leadership, and I'm so proud of him. I mean, just growing up with him and seeing all the big things he's doing has been really cool.
5: All right, thanks, KB.
7: Absolutely.
5: Just so great to catch up with Kyle Branch. And the Branch family is just such a fun bunch. There's four boys, and two of them are playing SEC baseball. You got to know the Branch parents are very proud.
0: Yeah, we saw the whole Branch Brigade in Athens last year. They had a big family reunion when Oklahoma played Georgia. We'll take a timeout when we come back tonight. Starting lineups for Game 2 between the Sooners and the Vols. This is Sooner Baseball from Learfield.
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4: 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Hi, everybody. Toby Rowland with you again. Alongside Blake Brewster tonight, Carly Murray back down patrolling the dugouts for us. And thank you for joining us here in

0: Bricktown in downtown Oklahoma City. The Sooners hoping to even things up with Rocky Top tonight after Tennessee took game one last night by the score of 9-7. Let's take a look at the starting lineup, the batting order for Tennessee in this one. They come in with a record of 36-18 on the year. Now at even 500, 14-14 in conference play. Leading off is Garrett Wright. He'll be catching, making his eighth start behind the plate. Batting second at second base, Blake Grimmer. Third baseman Henry Ford homered in game one. He'll bat third. The cleanup hitter is freshman D.H. Trent Grinlinger. Reese Chapman in right field hits fifth. Levi Clark also homered last night. He'll bat sixth. He's at first base. Left fielder Blaine Brown bats seventh. Hitting eighth at shortstop Manny Marin. And Jay Abernathy gets a start in center field. He'll hit ninth. In the field for Oklahoma, they line up like this. Trey Gamble in left, Jason Walk in center, and Dasan Harris is in right. On the infield, Camden Johnson at third, Jackson Willits at short, Kyle Branch at second, Dayton LaChance at first, Brendan Brock behind the plate, and freshman Xander Mercurius making his first career start tonight on the mound. Blake, who's your OU Health player to watch in this one?
1: Thing is, for me, Xander Mercurius' first start's an electric, absolute competitor, Toby. Five-plus innings from him is a plus.
0: OU Health, the academic health system of the University of Oklahoma, never done, never outdone. How about your Riverwind Casino keys to the game?
1: I think staying aggressive on the base pass, got to find a way to score runs, push it across the plate, and then just keep the bats hot.
0: Sooner bats have been hot of late, but so has Tennessee. 9-7 Vols last night. Riverwind Casino is the official entertainment destination of OU Athletics. And we are set for baseball on another warm and windy evening here in Oklahoma City. We'll touch on the weather forecast in just a bit. As Garrett Wright steps in, for the listeners across the Sooner Radio Network, Oklahoma in the crimson jerseys tonight, white pants, white hats. Tennessee in the black jerseys, gray pants, Vols in orange across the chest. And the first pitch, a called strike to Garrett Wright. We're underway. First pitch tonight, 6:32 p.m. Central Time. Wright, 1-for-6 last night, 340 hitter on the year. He's homered eight times. Next pitch is floats a bit high, 1-1 the count.
1: Yeah, this volunteer lineup hits a lot of home runs. Eight home runs out of that leadoff spot has got to be a plus. Good job by Mercurius getting ahead in this count.
0: The 1-1 is fouled out of play. Xander, the younger brother of L.J. Mercurius, who has been in the Oklahoma rotation pretty much all year. He was a Team USA college guy last year. Very effective early in the season, but not as much lately. And so Skip Johnson making the change this weekend as Xander strikes out Garrett Wright to start the game. He takes one Mercurius out of the starting rotation, puts him in the bullpen, and takes the younger Mercurius out of the bullpen and puts him in the starting rotation. And through one batter, it's been a gleaming success as he strikes out right. Here's Blake Grimmer.
1: Yes, the fastball up. That's 95-plus. Curious to see if he continues to go through that throughout the night.
0: Second baseman, left-handed hitter. Grimmer takes a strike at the knees. Grimmer 1-for-4 with an RBI last night. That one hit was a double. 287 hitter on the year with 12 homers. Grimmer, one of five Vols with double-digit home runs on the season. Oklahoma's got one of those guys. Pitch is high, 1-1. Tennessee now with two long balls last night, 107 on the season. 100-plus home runs now in five straight years. The first team in SEC history to ever do that. Way out in front of that one. Change-up, swing and a miss.
1: First couple batters have been working them backwards. Mercurius spotting up the off-speed early.
0: 5'10", Xander Mercurius on the mound. He's set. Here's the two-strike pitch to Grimmer. Little nubber out in front of the mound. Xander picks up and throws to first, and there's two away. Out in front again. Two quick outs here in the top of the first.
1: That was the changeup. Really good pitch by Mercurius. Gets Grimmer out on the front foot. Had him tied up in knots that hole at bat.
0: Henry Ford now This guy's one of the most dangerous hitters in all of college baseball. We saw it last night. Hit a long home run out of here to left. His 17th of the year. Leads the Vols in homers and runs batted in with 52. Also walked twice in game one. Ford takes the first pitch low. Transfer from the University of Virginia, as is Tennessee's starting pitcher tonight, Evan Blanco. There's a strike, one and one.
1: It's a really good pickup for the Vols here. A guy that's brought in 52 runs, 17 home runs, as you said. Guy that's going to be that 3-4 hole in the lineup, just produces runs.
0: Swing and a miss, one and two. You wondered about the nerves early for young Xander Mercurius. So far, he looks sharp.
1: It's been nails for the first three batters. See if you can find a way to get him out right now.
0: The 1-2 to Ford is fouled back. Henry Ford, 6'5", 225-pound right-handed hitter, third baseman. Going to be a very high draft pick. 2 outs, nobody on. Here's the 1-2 again. Got him swinging. An impressive start for young Xander Mercurius. He puts down the balls in order in the top of the first. Sooners grabbing the bat for the first time here on Friday night. When we come back, you're listening to the Energy Transfer Bricktown Showdown. Energy Transfer, we move America's energy. 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
0: Here's the lineup for Oklahoma tonight. Sooners now 31-19 on the year, 13-15 in the SEC. It's the same lineup as game one. Jason Walk will lead off in center field. He homered last night. Batting second, Camden Johnson at third base. He had a three-hit game. Dayton LaChance also homered last night. He'll bat third at first. Jackson Willits, the shortstop, bats cleanup. The five-hole hitter is left fielder Trey Gamble, hitting sixth and catching Brendan Brock. Desan Harris, two doubles last night, will hit seventh in right field. The DH, Drew Dickerson, bats eighth and hitting ninth at second base, Kyle Branch. Defensively for Tennessee, they've got Blaine Brown in left, Jay Abernathy in center, and Reese Chapman in right. The infield, Henry Ford at third, Manny Marin at short, Blake Grimmer at second, Levi Clark at first, and Garrett Wright tonight behind the plate for Evan Blanco. His first pitch to Jason Walk is low, a ball. Walk started last night, bottom of the first, with a leadoff homer to left. An opposite field shot. He was batting left-handed for that one, his third home run of the year. Ended up a 2-for-5 night with two runs batted in. And that one is low. He's ahead in the count, two balls and no strikes.
1: Happy to see the power numbers come back from Walks. He had 9 last year. He's found the power stroke a little bit. Like to see it from the right side tonight.
0: And he's ahead in the count now, 3-0 against Blanco. Evan Blanco, 6-3 record, 4.56 ERA. 88 strikeouts and 24 walks on the year, and there's 25. A four-pitch leadoff walk to Jason Walk. And speed aboard here for the Sooners in the first. Last start for Blanco against Texas, he went seven innings. Gave up seven hits, five runs all earned. Had eight strikeouts, three walks. He threw a season-high 111 pitches in that start. This guy's steady Eddie for them.
1: Yeah, last four outings, given up three-plus runs. 13 home runs on the year. That comes into play tonight with a short porch and left. Wind blowing out to left.
0: Flip throw to first sends Walk back. So, storyline here, Oklahoma stole four bases. They were 4-for-5 last night. And that came against Stone Lawless. So tonight, Josh Elander changing his catcher. Garrett Wright catching for the eighth time this year. The first pitch is high. I don't know if that's why or not. Maybe an attempt to slow down the Oklahoma running game. One thing that will slow down is a left-handed pitcher on the mound. Evan Blanco has a very good move. I would think Oklahoma may be a little less inclined to try to run off him. There's the first strike of the night in there to Johnson, 1-1.
1: Yeah, the Tennessee Volunteers do a really good job of holding runners on the base pass as well. If you got a chance, you're going to go first move off the lefty. Curious to see Blanco's move to first base.
0: More pickoff attempts than any team in the SEC this year, Tennessee. They will throw to first a lot. Haven't yet here. There's a long fly ball into deep right center field. Got a lot of that one. Abernathy back to the wall. And he runs out of room. It's gone. A big-time blast by Camden Johnson to center field. And the Sooner power surge continues. It's 2-0 Oklahoma.
1: Eight home runs, 42 RBIs on the year for Camden Johnson. That's what happens, Toby. You get speed on the base pass. You get Blanco worried about the guy on first. Give up the fastball of the middle. Camden Johnson does the rest. Two-run homer to start this game off.
0: Eighth home run of the year for Camden Johnson. And the 13th in the last four games now for Oklahoma. Sooner strike like they did last night in the first inning.
1: This guy helped him out last night, too.
0: Dayton LaChance has been the hottest bat. LaChance and Camden Johnson fighting for that honor. Both have been on a tear of late. LaChance has homered in three straight games, in five of the last six, and in nine of the last 18. Big swing and a miss there. One ball and one strike. 322 average on the year for the big Canadian. Nine homers, 48 driven in. That leads the team.
1: Yeah, if I'm Blanco, I just can't let Dayton LaChance get extended.
0: Popped foul out of play off to the right.
1: Although he does have power that way as well. Proved it all year. Actually, later in the year. But a lot of change-ups to this guy. Keep it down in the zone so he can't hurt you.
0: And that is Blanco's best pitch. The changeup is his out pitch. It's a plus pitch for him. Home run given up by Blanco, his 14th of the year, in this his 14th start. Here's the 1-2 to LaChance. That's a hard hit ball into left and a base hit. And the first three have reached here for Oklahoma. Let's talk about the importance of this game, by the way. Tennessee won last night. That's their 14th win. I think both teams are probably safely in the field. But one more win never hurts. RPI coming into play tonight as we have a mound visit here. Josh Reynolds, the pitching coach, headed out to talk to Blanco. The Sooners at 23 in the RPI. The Vols at 29. It's going to be hard, but not impossible, for either one of these teams to have a day one bye in Hoover. Top eight is still possible, especially for Tennessee. For Oklahoma, they're going to need some sort of a convoluted tiebreaker scenario to get. They need to win the last two and then have a tiebreaker scenario go their way to get in the top eight. But seeding in Hoover and in the NCAA tournament very much on the line. And both teams still feel like if we could go on a hot streak, win a couple of more games here in Oklahoma City and string some together in Alabama, maybe they could still be a NCAA hosting site. Jackson Willits takes one low after the mound visit. The Vols have now won six of their last seven after last night's win. Oklahoma's been going the other direction. They've lost three consecutive conference series. Comes up empty on that off-speed pitch. 1-1 to Willits. Jackson Willits, 2-for-5 with an RBI in game one. 284 hitter on the year with five homers. LeChance not a threat to run. Another swing and a miss. Look like a changeup. 1-2. 88 degrees right now on a warm night in downtown OKC. And the wind about what it was last night, blowing out 15-20. Out to left. Little number foul down the third baseline. The temperatures will dip a bit as this game goes along, but the wind won't die down any.
1: Yeah, that makes this place just an absolute launch pad. They had the Big 12 tournament here. You see a lot of scores like you saw last night, just elevating and celebrating all over the place.
0: The dimensions are big, but it does play small with the south wind like we have this weekend. Good take there by Willits, 2-2 the count. Sun a bit of an issue right now if you're on the right side of the diamond. Clark at first, Grimmer at second, Chapman and Wright all looking into this early evening sun. Ground ball right side, got a chance, and it's through and into right field. LeChance paused at second, now punches the gas, and he'll head to third. And the first four Sooners have reached.
1: It's a good piece of two-strike hitting by Willits right there. Gets a changeup on the outside corner, doesn't do too much with it, shoots it through the four hole.
0: Still nobody out. Two runs in on the Johnson home run, and here's Trey Gamble. Game day weather update brought to you by Oklahoma's own News 9. And the Oklahoma weather expert, my good buddy David Payne. By the way, it sounds like Monday and Tuesday, a couple of days you want to be alert if you live in the Sooner State. We got one of those days or a couple of those days coming. Trey Gamble takes a ball.
1: Val? Where you at, Val? Come in there,
0: he's
1: Val.
0: He's on the Gettner. You know where he is.
1: Yeah, he's on the Gettner. He put a radio on that tower. Camera.
0: Gamble, 1-for-5 last night. 284 average, 6 home runs. Senior out of Alpine, Utah. Takes one outside, 2-0. You got a good pitcher on the mound if you're Oklahoma in Evan Blanco, and he's struggling right now. You got to take advantage as much as you can here. Put as big of a crooked number on the board as you can. And it's 3 balls and no strikes.
1: Yeah, Trey Gamble, a guy just to do that exactly. Handles the bat really well. 36 walks to 34 strikeouts. Close to that 1-to-1 ratio. Separates balls from strikes at a really good level.
0: He'll probably be taking here, and he is. He takes a strike, 3-1. He's the only Sooner among the regulars that has more walks than strikeouts. A very patient hitter. Right side of the infield open if he pulls one. LeChance at third, Willits at first. The pitch. Grounded to second, could be two. Flipped to short, Marin for one. Throw to first is a double play. LeChance scores to make it 3-0 Sooners. And there's two outs in the inning. Just what Tennessee needed right there.
1: Yeah, if you're Blanco, you're jumping up and down. That's a really good double play. Gets two out in this inning, you take a run for two outs all day long.
0: So the base is empty now with two outs for Brendan Brock. Sooner catcher again tonight, 2-for-5 in the opener. And he smashes one to deep center field. Abernathy back to the track. This one will stay in the yard. He squeezes it. And that ends the bottom of the first. But a good one for Oklahoma. They score 3. Camden Johnson, the big blow. We go to the second, 3-0 Sooners. You're listening to the Energy Transfer Bricktown Showdown. Energy Transfer, we move America's energy. This is Sooner Baseball from Learfield.
5: 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This summer, we're headed to Camp Toyota, and the fun starts now! 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Jump in, campers. We're going off-roading in a 4Runner. Next, we're heading to the hot springs in a RAV4. And finally, park your Tundras and Tacomas around the campfire because we're roasting marshmallows. They're dumber right here.
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0: 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Toby Rowland and Blake Brewster back with you alongside Carly Murray down in the Sooner dugout. 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We go to the second. 3-0 Oklahoma. Trent Grindlinger leads off the DH. Very, very talented freshman here. One of the tops in America. 0-for-4 with a walk last night, but a 371 average on the year. And he's hacking at the first pitch. Fouls it back. 8 home runs, 25 runs batted in.
1: Paid attention to the plan of Mercurius. Jumped on that first pitch slider, fouled it off.
0: Fouled out of play again, 0-2. If Grindlinger had more at-bats, he'd be right at the top of the SEC in the batting average chase. Does not quite have enough to qualify. Mercurius, Xander ahead, no balls and two strikes. And he misses away. Oklahoma jumped in front last night. Tennessee came battling back. Sooners jump in front in game two with a 3 spot in the bottom of the first. The 1-2 misses high. One thing that was abnormal last night for these two teams, two excellent defensive teams. Tennessee, the best fielding percentage in America. Had 4 combined errors, 2 each way. Swing and a miss. Mercurius strikes out Grindlinger. That's 3 of them for Xander.
1: Slider looks really good right now. Get Grindlinger on a really tough battle. It's a really good pitch. They did a really good batter out.
0: Xander can be emotional. Looks calm, cool, and collected so far. Here's Reese Chapman. 1-for-3. The one hit a double in the opener. Left-handed hitting right fielder takes a ball. 306 average, 10 homers, 41 driven in. The 1-0, rifled into right and deep. Desan Harris back, leaping, and he caught it. Looking into the sun. Nice play in right by Desan Harris.
1: It's a really tough play. You're looking in the sun the whole time. All you got to know is get back. Ball's hit extremely well. Nice play. Battling the elements, flashing some leather.
0: Harris had a two-base error last night on a base hit that got under his glove and went all the way to the wall. But a stellar defensive play early in this winning game, too. Levi Clark with 2 outs, fouls 1 away. Clark had the other Tennessee homer Thursday night. He was 1-for-4. .232 average for the right-handed hitting first baseman. 12 homers. That's a fly ball into left. Off the end of the bat, Trey Gamble glides under it, and it's a second straight 1-2-3 inning for Xander Mercurius. 1.5 in the books in Bricktown. 3-0 Sooners. 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
0: 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Bottom two, 3-0 Oklahoma. Desan Harris, a foul ball into the Tennessee dugout. Harris had the nice play in right in the top of this inning. Two doubles last night. A couple of bleeders. One down the right field line, one down the left field line, and his speed turned him into two baggers. Check swing, but he might have gone around. He did. 0-2. This is a guy who wasn't much of the offensive plan for the first half of the season for Oklahoma, but he's been surging and has been in the everyday lineup now for about the last month or so. Swings and misses there. First strikeout for Evan Blanco. One gone in the Sooner second.
1: Yeah, good morning, good afternoon, good night. Hassan in swing mode. Job by Blanco getting ahead, getting first out of this inning.
0: The DH, Drew Dickerson, 1-for-3 with a walk last night. Had two home runs, including a grand slam Sunday in Oklahoma's 15-10 win at Arkansas. Lines the first one the other way, foul. Sophomore, strong young man here out of Lee's Summit, Missouri. .305 average with four homers. They have platooned the DH position much of the year. Nolan Stevens is the left-handed answer most of the time. Nolan fouled out of play. Left the game on the mound. He was pitching for the first time this year in Arkansas. Had a little bit of elbow tenderness. They took him out. He checked out okay. It's just a bruise. But they're not going to pitch him this weekend, and I think probably they'd rather not hit him too, although he is available to pinch hit. Swing and a miss by Dickerson, and that's back-to-back strikeouts for Evan Blanco here in the second.
1: That's a really good breaking ball. In an 0-2 count, kind of at the knees and finishes it below the zone.
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0: Kyle Branch, 2-for-4 with a home run last night, his third of the season. Takes a ball inside. He's only hit three home runs. Two have come in the last three games. He homered in Fayetteville. .221 hitter. one of the best gloves at second base in the SEC. He takes a strike.